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1: It is everything that makes you understand and appreciate the continent of Africa. Mavo coming through with Aura Salad. I can tell you that Too Late for Mama is one big record that came through from Paul Sabina, giving a different twist and a different understanding of Brenda Fassie's classic. And that classic that I'm talking about came through in the year 1989. It's one of those albums that did well for Brenda Fassie. Hey, man, may her soul continue to rest in peace. We continue to experience her music in so many ways. And we are very blessed to have experienced the amazing Brenda Fassie from the album that dropped, of course, in 1989. Like I said, it's one album that had fantastic tracks. When one looks at that album, you find that there are tracks that went on to become chart toppers. Yes, I'm talking of tracks like Don't Follow Me, I'm Married, and there was Good Black Woman. Good Black Woman was a big record on that album, Too Late for Mama, that dropped in 1989. And in 2 years' time, yeah, 3 years' time, we'll be celebrating 30 years of that album. Yeah, is it 30? Yeah, 30 years. Actually, 40 years of that fantastic, great album that came through from Brenda Fassie. Thank you very much for joining us and making us your number one. It's everything to write home about. It's a story that we tell because we love the continent of Africa. Thank you for keeping it. ZF, Channel Africa, the African perspective. We're coming at you live from Zimbabwe. Yes, large from the city of Kings and Queens, Bulawayo, Zimbabwe.
0: 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This is Afro Republic.
2: Tell me when to say love me, Ginger.

0: the growth, development, and success of African music can never at any given time be taken lightly. She's one artist who came through, who's been actually active in the music game for the longest of time. I remember her coming through in 1988. That's how long she's been in the game. She's Cameroon-born world music musician. She, of course, moved to Paris with her family at the age of 13 and to New York City in 1996. Kaisa worked on stage and studio with Salif Keita, Manu Dibango, Koffi Olomide, Papa Wemba, Cesaria Evora, Marsha Wash, Martha Wash, and Martha Wash is an artist whose story as well needs to be told. This is one artist who was not credited for her voice on so many songs. One of them being, I think Everybody Dance Now. That voice, that distinct voice that will come through and say, "Everybody Dance Now." Yeah, that's Martha Wash. She wasn't credited for that, and the lawyer had to come in. And the story goes on and on. But today, we just wanted to talk about the story of Kaisa. She came through as well, having worked with Martha Wash and Diana Rose, Paul Simon, and others. Her first solo album, of course, Looking There, was one of the albums that did well for her as well. In 2008, she joined David Bain on the songs of David Bain and Brian Eno Tau. Fantastic stuff that we get to experience about this proudly African artist that we celebrate today in the form of Kaisa coming through with that track, Yala. At the top of that, we had Running to You, Big Chike, coming through alongside Simi. It is 12 minutes after the hour of 2 o'clock Central African Time. Top of the morning, and thank you for choosing us.
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It is the music of Kaisa. She's a phenomenal artist coming through from Cameroon, and she has done so very well for herself. And whenever you talk about Kaisa, you're talking of an artist whose contribution

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0: It is 26 minutes after the hour of 2 o'clock. Ginger Me Slowly. This is this type of sound that comes through from a phenomenal lady by the name of Somi. Somi is actually one of those artists that have given a different twist to some of the music that we get to enjoy today, that we have always enjoyed or we have always experienced. And she gave it a totally different interpretation. Born Elora Kabasomi Kakoma, which is known, of course, as Somi, and is a Grammy-nominated American-born singer, songwriter, playwright, actress of Rwandan and Ugandan descent. One of those first African women to be nominated for a Grammy Award in a jazz category. So we celebrate something that is very important through her music. She is also the first East African actor to perform on Broadway. Born, of course, in Champaign, Illinois, in the U.S., while her father was completing a postdoctoral studies at the University of Illinois. She's, of course... she spent some time in Ndola, Zambia, while her father worked for the World Health Organization. That was in the late 1980s, when her father became a professor at the University of Illinois. They had to return as well to that to the U.S. That's the story, the part of the story of Somi. I can also tell you that Somi was one of those artists that took Miriam Makeba's classics and reinvented or reproduced or remaked those tracks, and they sound fantastic. It's an album that you need to have if you're a true collector of African music. The album is, what's the album called? The Reimagination of Miriam Makeba. Zenzele, The Reimagination of Miriam Makeba. One fantastic album that you must have in your collection. I can also tell you that we also played new music that came through from Nomfundo Mom, Pakade Lami, featuring Shasha. Everything to write home about, 28 after 2. Stay with us, so we are together till 3 o'clock.
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2: 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I'll tell you why, as a rash for you. And by rash, I mean that I stalk you. Stalking you in a very professional way.
3: Obviously, having started off in the beauty space, having insecurities, acne, adult acne, and first started off as a mask, and then became a passion and more of an art and a craft. And then transitioning into fashion was so natural because I've always been someone who loves fashion. So I decided to go into business with my mom, who is professionally a fashion designer as well as a businesswoman, and just us having similar style and understanding the African market, sure. I thought it would be a great venture. So that's how we transitioned into fashion. I'm still a beauty girl, but always. I'm more of a fashion girly, I think, now. I don't know, but I mean, there might be something coming up for beauty. We'll see.
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4: So how do you respond to Niger's new penal code, which criminalizes same-sex relationships and imposes prison terms of up to 10 years?
5: Yes, I think the Niger legal system is responding to what is more or less a clarion call to criminalize unnatural relationships among people of same sex. And it's a response to the growing tendency of the West to continue to impose their beliefs and understanding of human rights on the African continent and other developing countries.
4: That's Dr. Samson Osagie, who's a Nigerian lawyer and former vice president of the African Bar Association. And there are those that are defending it, and many that are saying it's out of order. Where do you sit?

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0: Big Records making it on the show as we head towards the tail end of today's edition of Afro Republic. If that's David O coming through and seeing to it that the show goes on and delivers as per promise. Oh man, we had Mario Butle, Last Bone, MFR Souls coming together and sharing with us. Nibambe Duze, Hold Me Close. It is what we get to do every Monday through to Friday. As we head towards the tail end of this show, I can tell you that the man who will be holding you close from 3 to 6 is Thabo Matshaka. But before we get there, hey, how about some Mansa? How about some Casey coming through with the remix and the track being Fine Fest?
1: Live and switched on. This is Afro Republic.
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0: telling. It's what we get to do every Monday through to Friday, 12 midnight to 3 a.m. Central African time. Fine Fest, big record coming through from Casey. Welcome to it, and thank you very much for joining us. Maurice Touch is my name. It's all about sharing with you the goodness of the continent on a lovely Wednesday morning, midweek Wednesday, midweek, and we are heading towards the tail end of the month and tail end of the show. Thabo Matshaka, the shy guy, will be with you on the morning reset from 3 a.m. right through to 6 a.m. Oh, man, he can't wait to take over. Thabo, high five to you, my brother.
1: High five to you, my brother. You well?
0: I'm very well, man. I'm very well. Fine face. Oh, man.
1: I want to see you. I want to see your face, eh?
0: You know, the other one that really... gets me laughing before I even talk about it is can I borrow your man?
1: Yo. Hey, but some will be I want to be borrowed.
0: Can I borrow
1: lend
0: your
1: me,
0: man?
1: Lend me anytime.
0: Yeah. how does someone say that? You know, they're just being, are they being honest or they're just being jealous? What?
1: No, they don't.
0: How
1: they
0: do you
1: don't,
0: describe?
1: They don't want you. They just want to borrow you. It's for a short time. So they're not taking you from your man. They just want to borrow you. Yeah?
0: Hey. Man.
1: When I'm done with you, I'll hand you over.
0: But what if you realize that the need or what you anticipated is more than what you're getting, you know? Say, no, I wanted to borrow your man for a day. But you know what? Can we just make it a week?
1: Before you know it, that's dangerous.
0: You remember the story of the camel when we were growing up? That the camel said to a camper, can I just, it's cold out here.
1: Nah.
0: Can I just put my head... So that at least I'm warm. And then the owner said, no, okay, you can come in. We can share. The next thing, can I put my leg? Next thing, okay, you know what? Half my body is freezing, man. Let me just have... The next thing, the whole camel was inside the tent. And the camel starts going, you know what? We are squashed here. Why don't you just step out? He kicked the owner out. Yeah.
1: You see now.
0: It's one of those stories that were used to explain how colonialism came into Africa.
1: Yeah. Now I get you.
0: It was actually one of those that illustrated, that gave us a picture. It was something that we did at primary school so that we understood how colonialism came to the continent of Africa.
1: Eesh.
0: Yeah, so I think that can be used as well as the in the very same sense that, well, how do you borrow someone's man?
1: So don't borrow, don't.
0: Yeah, find your own.
1: Even you, when they ask you to borrow you, say no, right?
0: I'll say no. You won't return me. I know myself very well.
1: Oh my gosh! Okay,
0: man. That's the only thing that I know, man. I know I'm very sure about myself.
1: I know. I'll irritate you. In a few seconds, you'll be like, "I know, take your man back.
0: Take your man back.
1: He's too much. Yeah, I don't need you anymore. He's too much. No, he's too much. With me,
0: man. I haven't spoken to you about what you shared as far as your playback tracks over the weekend. Where what did you play?
1: Ooh, what I played? It was Wes Alani.
0: Yeah, big record, man.
1: Yeah,
0: that's a big one. That's a big one.
1: It catapulted him into stardom. You know that song. It took him. Was it Denmark and France?
0: Most European countries.
1: European countries. So it really catapulted. I was like, because I was thinking about one of your songs this weekend, but I don't want to mention. The two ladies that we spoke about, South African ladies we spoke about. So I was contemplating between the two of them, but we'll see this coming weekend. But that's particular song.
0: There's another one. When you spoke of worse, I thought of Morikante.
1: Morikante.
0: Yeah, I thought of Morikante and I thought of Yeke Yeke.
1: Yeke.
0: And I also thought of an artist called Sanfan Thomas.
1: I've seen that African Tupi collection.
0: It's something that went so big. It was released in 1984.
1: Sure.
0: Yeah.
1: I've seen that.
0: Very big record. And maybe as time goes on, you might want to try Umanji. Umanji, yeah. Umanji. South African. Big record as well. Muruti Sumba.
1: Oof. All right. Shall we get to Morning Reset?
0: Please, let's do that. Let's do that, Ben.
1: Coming up, we're going to be checking out a Morning Reset. In fact, in the first hour, we are going to Lesotho, the 2020 Pan-African Power Play, and give you also the Basotho fun fact. There is that famous hat, Mukorot. So I'm going to be talking about that. Then in the second hour, still sticking with Basotho, is tribe tracking, Bafokeng. And we're going to be looking at who they are, where they come from. Then in the last hour, I've got Mind Your Language Africa. I've got Africa Rewind, and I've got Birthday Bars. Going to be checking out also the Motivation Minute, as it is the last week of Mandela Month. So it's been Motivation by Nelson Rolihlahla Mandela. Utata Madiba. So we're going to be all of that coming up. And great music as well. That is for this Wednesday morning on the Morning Reset.
0: Maybe to add something on the when you spoke of Basotho, the country of Lesotho, Lesotho Music Awards, they have signed an MOU with AFRIMA Awards. This is why I spoke about this earlier on.
1: It's
0: a partnership with Lesotho Music Awards. Through the signing of this amazing memorandum of agreement of understanding, marks the beginning of an exciting new chapter for the for the country. It's going to be something that will work to discover and promote talent, strengthen the music ecosystem, foster industrial collaboration, and create more opportunities for Basotho artists to connect with Africa and the world. Big strategic partnership that has just been announced by AFRIMA.
1: Beautiful stuff. Beautiful.
0: Yes. That's Tabo Machaka coming through between 3 and 6 on the Morning Reset. It's been great. Maurice Touch is my name. May the one who sits high above and sits down below be with you. Goodness and mercy be your portion. My story has been told. Kindly allow me to rest my case. The Mansa of Mali plays us out. Kakula.

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1: Oh yes, it is Wednesday, 29 July 2026. Welcoming you to Morning Reset, hashtag Morning Reset. Gonna be here through until 6 a.m. Central African time. And check us out on the socials. You'll find us on X, we're on Instagram, TikTok, and YouTube. That is at Channel Africa 1, the numerical one. Otherwise, on Facebook, Channel Africa. Very easy and simple stuff. Let's kick off this Wednesday. Her name is Alicia Olatuja. In the dark. That's what we do, right? What is dark? And probably get out of here, what is dark as well. Good morning to you. The 2020 Pan-African Power Play is coming up shortly.

Sona Jobarte with the Saya on the morning reset. Before this one, Alicia Olatuja in the dark. 9 minutes past 3 Central African time, welcoming you to morning reset. My man Maurice Taj from the city of kings and queens in Bulawayo, Zim, broadcasting live from there. Man, beautiful stuff it is. Done and dusted with the Wednesday edition of Afro Republic. Back tomorrow, that is at midnight.

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1: Let's welcome Bien. So you recently named Basketball Africa League Ambassador for Season 6.
2: The Basketball Africa League was looking for an ambassador, and turns out that I am the best artist hooper in the continent, I dare say.
1: Handy Marco 5, let's welcome him!
3: But you know, in Zambia, when we join the live, there's one thing we have to do. You have to do it with me. We have to raise up.
4: All right, man, Tao, China Africa, let's go. Raise up, guys, let's raise up.
5: Raise up!
1: Be hanging out with DJ Zinhle. Which song is number one?
6: Yeah! This is the first time it's been number one. Thank you so much.
1: Can you kindly introduce the song for us that's at number one?
6: Okay, sitting at number one.

0: to drown. No, you know, I'm one of those people, if I'm given this particular option, do we watch her drown or do we save her? I lean towards saving her. It's just my nature, man. No even need to question that. But sometimes life, I know that this is not literal in a literal sense, because sometimes, you know, the people that situations that even themselves have to teach us that in the process of doing things that, you know, you need to learn by probably experience, then you just need to let them let life give a little bit of a spanking somehow, somewhere, so that they get to learn in the process. But as I mentioned that, you know, it is by nature that you just want to jump in and say, you know what, let's rescue them. And they usually say that it's not always the case, not necessarily need to do it all the time in terms of saving someone. Just let them be, so that with the scars that come out of that, able to learn in the process. Salty Salt by the river. And before that, Morikante, Mbalia. All right, 20 minutes past 3 Central African time. We have the 2020 Pan-African Power Play. Remember, the spotlight for this week is on Southern Africa. I'm going to play you music from Lesotho next.
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1: Breaking news. There has been a discovery of a very dangerous animal crossing the borders up to South Africa. If you're anywhere in the Hoja province, please, you're advised to stay at home and be safe.
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0: One of my favorite songs it is. Madame Vector hanging out with Black Diamond, Du Melang. Oh man, it makes you feel that Lesotho vibe, I'm telling you. K-Jars before this one, Lifulame, Wave Rider, Kikatluwe, kicking off with Budaza, Dikhomo. All right, beautiful stuff. It is 2020 Pan-African Power Play, playing music from Lesotho and focusing on the southern region this week. And speaking of Lesotho, the Mukoroto, that is the traditional Basotho hat, is one of Africa's most recognizable cultural symbols. Its distinctive conical shape is inspired by Mount Iluani, a striking mountain near the town of Roma in Lesotho. More than just a hat, eh? The Mukoroto represents Basotho identity, unity, and national pride. It is prominently featured on Lesotho's national emblem and is traditionally worn by Basotho men during cultural ceremonies, national celebrations, and other important occasions. Actually, I've seen also women do wear it as well. And today it remains a powerful symbol of Lesotho's rich heritage and enduring cultural traditions. So that is, in fact, the spotlight and focusing on the Lesotho 2020 Pan-African Power Play. Coming up later, in fact, that will be just after 4 a.m. Central African Time, Tribe Tracking, still focusing on Basotho. And we are looking at the prominent Bafokeng, the Sotho-Tswana people whose name means people of the Jew. So we're going to get to all of that coming up, and just to learn a little bit on who Bafokeng are. And if you're one of those, you'll be like, Buantate. All right, we're going to get to all of that coming up.
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3: To the man that is coming through between 3 and 6, let's celebrate him. Red carpet. Cameras. And then there'll be those screams.
4: Shaita! He's here! Oh, it's him!
5: Okay, yeah, I see. I love you too. I love you.
6: In my dreams.
5: I love you, Ejisco. I love you too.
6: And I know straight after that I'm going to sleep on the couch, eh?

0: You know, we don't play games when we say we are the African perspective. Just check out the repertoire of the music I've just played. The countries that we've traveled to. Four countries, four songs, four amazing. Oh, the treasure that we have, the treasure that we had as well. Some are not around. In fact, this is Angela Kijo from Benin, who is coming to South Africa this year. What? The excitement, I'm telling you. And before this one, Nawal from the Comos played you Hima, the late Mama Sibongile Khumalo, Maihlome. Oh, that song, my goodness. Kicking off with Omar Sangare from Mali, another song that I love so much, and it's called Seya. All right, let's get to the second hour of the morning reset. Let's rock.
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1: Stepping into the second hour of our Morning Reset. Good morning to you and you for having, you know, walked this journey with us. And you know that the first hour, wrapping it up just like that. 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Channel Africa, first with the African story globally. You know, this week the spotlight on the 2020 Pan-African Power Play has been on, and actually we continue with it, on the southern region. So we played you music from Lesotho, from 20 past to 20 to 4. Now, speaking of which, it's time for Tribe Tracking. And we're going to be tribe tracking the tribe from Lesotho, Bafokeng. You'll find out who Bafokeng are, and I'll give you all of those details. Welcome to the second hour of the Morning Reset. Loving this one, Mastonga. It's called Saya Mamba. Thank you for tuning in.

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Oliver Mtukutsi, Ndimanda Makura. I don't know if this happens to you. I've mentioned it before, though. I'm not a groupie of most people in general, but there are people who walk this earth. They deliver what they deliver. And then you look at them, you're like, you know what? If I were to be in one room with them, geez, the difficulty of containing myself, oh my world. Because I know generally I'm composed, but they're just people, and especially the ones that are gone, because they gave us what they gave us and they left us with this particular gift, and now they are gone. It kind of saddens me somehow, somewhere. Oliver Mtukutsi being one of those, I promise you, if I were to be in one room with him, oh my goodness, choo! Some of those you want to sit and ask lots of questions, and you glean. Like the late Nelson Mandela, one of those. And I think also Michael Jackson as well. I think it's one of those people that I would have loved to really just find out, man, you do what you do. How is it being you in doing what you do? Remember I told you that I think generally people I'm a groupie of is radio people, generally. But in other fields, I'm not really. But there are those that I know that, man, when they do what they do, you're like, what? And before that, we checked out Mazdonga, Seya Mambe, another awesome song it is. Let's get to Tribe Tracking. You know that we bring Tribe Tracking just after 4 a.m. Central African time. And looking at the Bafokeng, a prominent Sotho Tswana people whose name means people of the Jew, or people of the Morning Dew. They are one of the major clans within the broader Sotho-speaking people and are found mainly in South Africa's Northwest Province with smaller communities in Lesotho and Botswana. Excuse me. The Bafokeng speak Setswana and Sesotho depending on where they live. Traditionally, they have practiced crop farming, cattle herding, and cattle holding a great cultural and economic importance. Their society is led by a hereditary king, Khosi, yes, and is organized around strong family and clan structures. And I'm not sure if you're aware of the Royal Bafokeng Nation. We're going to get to that as well. I'm going to give details of where they are today. Because I remember when it was initiation time, right? And going to the mountain. So, exposure to the Bafokeng. And somebody says, your growing up is kind of intricate. I know. As I remember, is my mother would drill me that, no, you're gonna do it the Basotho way.

0: you know. So I was like, okay, I don't know these people, but let me do what a man's gotta do. And now the exposure of the Bafu gang and all of that, it was an eye-opening and an interesting journey, I'm telling you. We're gonna continue and finding out who Bafu gang are and where they are today.
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2: Somi Grammy nominated jazz voice, Rwandan and Ugandan roots, born in the US but claimed by the African continent. But she's also honored Africa's Miriam Makeba.
3: I'm South African. I can't talk to you without speaking about Ginger Me Slowly. In fact, that song has brought so much pressure on us South African men and how to treat our women.
4: It's not a song that I don't want to sing, but there are times when I feel like maybe I want to have a set that's a little more like, you know, I don't know, that's sort of brewing in other emotional spaces. I still feel like, oh, but I should do Ginger Me Slowly. It's kind of a joke now with my man. You know, I love that it's a love song that people want to hear and that it occupies a kind of warm energy center for me.
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0: This is KD, Black Sheriff, Lomo Lomo from Ghana. And before this one, Seiba Kanota with John Techini Don. All right, let's get to continue now with Tribe Tracking right here on the Morning Reset. Spotlight is on the Bafokeng ethnic group. Speaking of which, the Royal Bafokeng Nation, one of Africa's best-known traditional communities. It gained international recognition after valuable platinum deposits were discovered beneath its ancestral land near Rustenburg. Through careful management of mining royalties, the community has invested in education, healthcare, infrastructure, and economic development, making it one of the continent's most successful examples of community-led resource management while preserving its rich cultural heritage. So I know that if you've heard of the Royal Bafokeng, you will know exactly who I'm talking about. In fact, speaking of the Bafokeng, widely recognized for transforming wealth generated from platinum mining, as I mentioned earlier on, and despite modernization, they continue to preserve their cultural heritage through traditional leadership, ceremonies, language, music, dance, customs, making them one of Africa's most prominent and economically successful indigenous communities, which is a lesson I think most, if not all of us, or some of us, need to learn, that working together, you see, that you come together as a community, as a an ethnic group, just a group of people coming together, having a common goal, chances of success when it comes to that are very high. And making sure that, you are not competing with anyone when it comes to that. Know that, you know what, if this is what your expertise are, and my expertise are in this, then when we come together, you know, we'll make it big and support each other and, you know, grow the clan, look way beyond the here and now. Because there is what is called wealth creation and what is called generational wealth. So I think what they've come to do, and when it comes to the Bafokeng, I really like and admire what they have done thus far. Awesome stuff it is. And tomorrow, I'm going to bring you some more Tribe Tracking. That will be just after 4 a.m. Central African time.
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2: David Njumbe, who's a long-serving personal assistant to Tundu Lisu for over 15 years. 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
3: 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There was a car coming very speedy behind me. I let them go. Instead of going, more than six people came out of that car and attacked me. And they said they are police. I started fighting back and they handcuffed me. Immediately they started beating me. And one of them was telling me, "You have been running here and there. Now it's your time, it's your day, it's your last day."
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5: Did you know that men are actually far less likely to seek help for mental health challenges, often suffering in silence until they reach crisis point? June is Men's Mental Health Month. It's important for us to broaden society's understandings around mental distress and what that looks like for men.
6: With men, I think it's more subtle behaviors, because men are not going to say, I'm depressed or I am anxious.
5: Yeah.
6: But what they might say is, I'm tired, I'm stressed, I just need to push through. It may look like increased irritability. It may look like increase in substance usage or alcohol abuse or withdrawing from family or even spending excessive amount of time at work. These can all be warning signs, but they're very much more subtle in men, because we kind of dismiss it as, that's just the way of.
5: Dr. Alicia Porter, member of the South African Society for Psychiatrists.
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0: It is King Promise featuring Charlie Poppy, Continental. Diamond Platinums before this, hanging out with Jason Derulo, Khalil Harrison, and Chili Komasava. Feza kicking off Umakondwan. In fact, speaking of this Continental, we tour and international, we fly, all of that. And there is nothing as beautiful as watching an African, a South African to be specific, or just any African in this beautiful continent of ours, dominating the world stages. Because I remember, just you got me thinking actually, watching DJ Kenz, I think he was in Ibiza, where he was playing a set. And you could see that everyone is there, you know? I'm talking about international people that hang out and, you know, go to these kind of parties and all of that. Fellow DJs who were there all across the world. And, you know, I was going through the slides. I think it might have been on Sunday, actually. Where went through the slides where he's mixing different songs and stuff like that, and you could see the crowd going crazy, you know, in understanding music and just watching the skill. Even there was a comment, actually, one of the comments where this guy said, "Yo, that white guy next to you cannot believe what he's seeing at the moment," you know, because just one of those things that I believe has to be celebrated, where we dominate, and coming from Africa. If you remember, on Africa Chart Toppers Top 20 Countdown, we celebrated the release of Tyler's new album that came up last week, Friday. I mean, some of the clips I was playing from the interviews on what she had to say about the journey and being at the forefront when it comes to African music. And you are the one taking it on global stages. Stuff like that is worth celebrated. And it's kind of things that fascinate me as well. That, yeah, you are globally having taken over. And now those you're playing at those stages with, they're looking at you and say, "Man, who is this? And where do they come from?" And when they find out, they admire the likes of Black Coffee, who has done that as well. Big shout out. Trevor Noah, big shout out as well. There's so many men who have, I would say, dominated, you know, in different spheres, where they, you know, just represent this country very well. Not so long ago, I played you, I think in the last hour, music from Angela Kidjo. You know, she's a global icon. We know that. We cannot dispute that at all. So it's just one of those things that we look at them and you say, "No, man, you're representing the continent well." And we are watching with smile on our faces.
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0: One of my faves from the man Salif Keita, Manju. Oh man, this song, my word. Slide us a lot ahead of this one. Interesting title when it comes to that song. And kicking off with Samit with the Mulo Mutoto. All right, wrapping up the second hour, stepping into the third and final hour of a morning reset. As you know that there is a lot of what is coming up, we're going to get to all of that right now.
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0: 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All right, we're going to get to Mind Your Language Africa. That is what is coming up. And Africa Rewind coming through as well, taking a look at what transpired on this day, the 29th of July. Birthday buzz as well. And then we wrap up with a quote. That is a motivational minute with Utata Nelson Mandela. Tata Nelson Rolihlahla Mandela. Madiba. As we wrap up Mandela.

0: It is the third and final hour of a morning reset on Channel Africa. This is Mavo with Mofe. Before this, Low J featuring Saz and Chris Brown, Mona Lisa. We're going to get to find out when it comes to mind your language, the word I'm looking for this morning. And do you find that very easy word? Even practically, that is.
1: 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Mind your language. Africa.
0: I know some of us, when you hear the word being mentioned, you're like, oh no, my goodness. The word I'm looking for this morning is work. What is work in your language, and how can you simplify it for me when it comes to work and, you know, in your language, how do you utilize it? Work. What is work in your language? I know someone that's listening on some enemy. Oh my gosh. But anyway, what is work in your language? Let's get to that and finding out what it means on Mind Your Language Africa.
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0: William Maher, the last KRM, Botswana's finest, Tinto. Yeah, Utsonal Tinto. Joe Lager before this one, Olu Dumari. Morning Reset, it is on Channel Africa, the African Perspective, Wednesday morning edition of it. You being part of it is appreciated. It's time for Mind Your Language, Africa. Let's find out.
1: 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Mind your language, Africa.
0: Looking for the word work this morning. What is work in your language?
2: Ajambueno. So work in Swahili means kazi. For example, if I want to say mikunenda, if I want to say I'm going to work, I say mikunenda mukaji.
0: Mukaji, mukaji. That's going to work, right? Okay.
3: I go work every day. Mabida kunchido tsimneli rose.
0: All right, that is Chichewa, right? Going to work every day. I didn't hear that clearly, actually.
3: I go work every day. Mabida kunchido tsimneli rose.
0: Mabida kunchido. Okay.
4: Bonjour, but nyosu musala ezara ka ezara ka namukili pe futa kabiso. 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So yeah,
0: you get that paycheck, right? All right, that is work on Mind Your Language, Africa.
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1: The one and only Tongai Arnold Chirisa. My man.
2: Drum roll, please.
1: You know, when you started out on Studio 263, like way back in the day, did you know you become the Hollywood superstar that you are today?
2: You know what was funny? Like, I used to do a thing with my brothers that back in the day when you had to go to, like, a DVD store to loan out the DVD so you can watch it and then return it. You know, before the movie started, there was, like, 10 minutes of commercials or, like, trailers. And we still had that dude that did the commercial voice.
1: Yeah.
2: So every time, you know, he would say the name Will Smith, Denzel Washington,
1: I would
2: literally put my name in there as well. I had no idea why I used to do that, but it was just like, yeah, one day is one day. That's what I knew. But this is before, like, I truly had an idea of that I really wanted to be an actor.
0: Africa's voices, Africa's journeys, they're all on African Diaries.
3: África. Conhece o Ntivani?
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1: Yo,
0: Giddy featuring Jackie, cheat on you. Starts by saying, I don't want to cheat on my woman, but look at her face and look at her bum bum. Looking at thy bum bum is the problem. Thy bum bum becomes the problem, I'm telling you. 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You see? Mr. Easy before this one, leg over. And checked out Stone Boy hanging out with Wyclef Jean. Pray for me. Kicking off with Makomba. Tamvela Mama. 5:37 Central African Time, morning reset on Channel Africa. Right now, though, let's get to find out what happened on this day. It's Africa Rewind. All right. Now, today being the 29th of July, we go back to 1937, the coronation of Farouk the First, and that took place in 1937. At the time, King Farouk was 17 years old, having succeeded his father, Fawud the First of Egypt, who died on 28 April 1936. Regency governed Egypt until Farouk reached the constitutional age to assume full royal powers, after which his formal coronation was held. That was back on this day, 1937. Moving to 1975, a bloodless military coup led by Murtala Mohammed overthrew Yakubu Gowon as Nigeria's head of state. The coup took place on 29 July 1975 while Gowon was attending an Organization of African Unity summit that was in Kampala, Uganda. You see now, leave your house, leave your office, attend to matters that are important. Then when you come back, you're gone. Sure. Now, General Murtala Mohammed assumed power, promising to combat corruption, reform the military, and oversee a return to civilian rule. The largely peaceful coup marked a significant turning point in Nigeria's political history. That happened on this day in 1975. Let's find out who's celebrating, who is born today.
2: The birthday bars.

0: right, seem to stick with the West Africa, right? Simidele Adiagbo was born on this day in 1981. Nigerian skeleton athlete, a lawyer, and former track and field competitor. She turns 45, made history by becoming Nigeria's first Winter Olympian when she competed in the women's skeleton event at the 2018 Winter Olympics. That was in South Korea. She was also the first black African woman to compete in skeleton at the Winter Olympics. Happy birthday, Simidele Adiagbo. Also celebrating today, Nakiat Dramani Sam, born today in 2012, is a Ghanaian poet, author, and young public speaker. Turning 14, she rose to national fame after winning TV3 Ghana's Talented Kids in 2019, captivating audiences with her powerful spoken word poetry on education, African culture, child empowerment, and social issues. Let's check out the socials and find out who is born today. Nompumelelo Mildred, happy birthday to you. L.M. Tabata, Nana Nancy Khasi, Nontle Ngozi Chidima Kamashange, Salome Joel Alpani, Litlet Mashile, Linda Jaula, Lyndon Chuba Peterson, all celebrating birthdays today. Happy birthday to you if it's your day. And still to come, I'm going to be chatting to Rise and Shine. That will be in about 8 minutes' time, in finding out what's happening today, being the 29th of July. And we have Motivation Minute for Mutata Nelson Rolihlahla Mandela Umadibo Mde. Yes. Yeah, I've got to find out because it is Mandela Month and we're wrapping up with him. And news at 6, Jwalani Tulongwepe. Also, your sports update. Mosibudi Rachel Makura coming through.
1: The birthday bars. The birthday bars.
2: Happy birthday to you. Happy birthday to you. Happy birthday. Happy birthday. Happy birthday to you.
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3: Video circulating on social media has drawn attention to rising tensions between citizens of Mozambique and South Africa. Solomon Mondlane, a Mozambican political figure, journalist, and a member of the National Alliance for Free and Autonomous Mozambique, ANAMOLA. What was your reaction when you first saw the video from Ponta do Ouro?
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0: This is Young Gemini, Ntseku Konzeresa. Yes, Tracy Morley before this, DJ Prometic and Dendo Fela. Utilo King, on standby, we have Rise and Shine. We're going to be saying hello to Tsepiso.
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2: Yes.
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2: The American is.
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3: They are very different. All right, now we can hear the difference.
2: It's Bastille Day today, French National Day.
3: I know. French croissants is to the extent of my love.
1: 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The African Perspective. 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
0: All right, 5:53 Central African time. Let's find out on this Wednesday, the 29th of July. Rise and shine on what is happening. Tsepiso Makweta, good morning.
3: Good morning. How are you, Machaka?
0: I'm well, thank you. Ready for the day?
3: You know what? I don't see why not, hey? I was actually going to ask you, what is your favorite waking up to, what do you call it, playlist? Because you obviously have a few different ones, I've noticed. When you played Young Gemini, I thought, this is more your speed, but you tell me.
0: Yo, when it comes to music, you know how versatile. Because it depends on the mood, right? Because I can wake up to Silailo Silota. I can, I'm very versatile when it comes to music. I don't want to lie to you. Because sometimes I feel like listening to, but mostly when I'm driving, or it's mostly the 90s. Because 90s to me was the R&B, hip-hop, the television so, studio mix, and I'm that guy.
3: In other words, Baru Uli 1K.
0: You're funny. You're funny. Actually, I was born in the 80s.
3: You're born in the 80s.
0: Yeah.
3: Where's Peter to make me feel like I'm safe? I'm with my kin. Oh, wow. You guys. Okay, so let's talk about what's coming up on Rise and Shine. We're fresh, we're here, we're ready to rumble, and lots to come. As usual, it's our West Africa Wrap Day. We'll be speaking to Dr. David Matsanga, who's going to take us through some of the big stories in West Africa. And we'll also be talking about this. Economists urging more African countries to establish domestic processing plants for natural resources such as lithium, enabling the continent to capture a greater share of the value generated from mineral wealth. And we'll be looking at South Sudan, the National Elections Commission launching voter education campaign in preparation for the elections, which are set for the 22nd of December. We're really looking at that. And Malawi facing deep political cracks driven by severe economic hardship, internal power struggles, and a growing crisis of confidence in democratic processes. So all that and more coming up on Rise and Shine.
0: Thank you, fellow 1K. Oh my word. All right. Let's get to Motivation Minute. Nelson Rolihlahla Mandela, born 18 July 1918. He passed on the 5th of December 2013, was a South African anti-apartheid revolutionary political leader and philanthropist who became the country's first democratically elected president, serving from 1994 to 1999. Let's check out Motivation Minute on what he has to say. Remember yesterday, he was focusing on those people that cause us pain. And then he looks at now a certain group of people that will always remember.
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7: There is another second category of people who leave something behind. These are the men and women who have emerged in various parts of the world, and who have chosen the world to be the battleground of their efforts, the theater of their operations. Their task in life is one, that is to improve the living conditions of the people amongst whom they live, to make life, to make everybody feel that it is worthwhile to live, to fight questions like poverty, ignorance, disease, and want. They are the men and women who want to put sunshine in the hearts of the poorest of the poor. Their name lives beyond the grave.
1: Motivational Minute on the Morning Reset.
0: Love it, love it, love it. And we want to be those people that our names live beyond the grave. I shall return tomorrow, 3 to 6 a.m. Central African time. This is Java hanging out with Jesse Clegg. Go, yeah. Have an awesome day.

0: Plus. 6 o'clock it is. A very good morning to you. You are listening to Rise and Shine here on Channel Africa, starting off the next 3 hours with a news bulletin. We say good morning to Jwalani Tulongwebe.
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2: Thank you, Tepiso. Good morning. The battle over South Africa's President Cyril Ramaphosa's impeachment inquiry is headed to the apex court, with the Economic Freedom Fighters, or EFF party, seeking to overturn an interim high court interdict halting Parliament's Section 89 committee. The party has applied for direct leave to appeal and to join the matter alongside the African Transformation Movement ATM party and its leader Vuyoletu Zungula. The EFF argues the Western Cape High Court unlawfully interfered with Parliament's constitutional oversight role by stopping the inquiry before it reached any findings. It says Parliament must be allowed to determine whether grounds exist for impeachment under Section 89 of the Constitution. The Constitutional Court is being asked to set aside the interdict and allow the committee's work to continue. Officials in the Democratic Republic of Congo, DRC, say that the current Ebola outbreak is the fastest outbreak on record and has almost equaled the 2018 to 2020 outbreak, the largest ever recorded in the country. The speed of transmission comes amid concerns from residents that many communities in the affected provinces are either unreachable or have been abandoned by responders in recent days over safety concerns amid attacks from angry residents and rebels. Meanwhile, DRC's neighbor Uganda yesterday declared the country Ebola-free following the completion of the mandated monitoring period. Dr. Chris Baromunsi is Uganda's health minister.
3: I think now Uganda is Ebola-free. The declaration follows the successful completion of the mandatory 42-day monitoring period, which began after the discharge of the last Ugandan national, a locally transmitted patient, on the 16th of June, 2026. Throughout this period, the Ministry of Health maintained intensive surveillance nationwide, and no new Ebola cases have been detected.
2: The Nation Media Group has resumed operations in Uganda after the military chief Muhoozi Kainerugaba, son of President Yoweri Museveni, ordered its shutdown last month. The reopening of the Kenya-based media group's newspaper, television channels and radio stations yesterday followed talks between the majority shareholder, Tanzanian businessman Rostam Azizi, and Kainerugaba. Kainerugaba had ordered the closure without providing a reason. The move heightened into national concern about restrictions on media freedom and dissent in Uganda, where Museveni has ruled for 4 decades. The 10th United Nations Secretary General will be chosen this year for a 5-year term starting on the 1st of January 2027. The 15-member Security Council this month began holding closed-door discussions and informal dialogues to review candidates. So far, 7 candidates are running to take over from outgoing UN Chief Antonio Guterres. Africa has fielded 2 candidates, Ugandan diplomat Olara Onutu, who was a former UN Undersecretary. At 75, Otunu is the oldest of the current candidates, whose ages range between 61 and 74. Senegal's Macky Sall, a 64-year-old geologist, was president for 12 years until 2024. Others include Rafael Grossi from Argentina, Rebecca Grinspan of Costa Rica, Michelle Bachelet, a 2-time president of Chile and a former UN High Commissioner for Human Rights. And finally, reports out of Japan say that 50 people have been taken to hospital after a 7.1 magnitude earthquake in the southern coastal city of Kumamoto on Kyushu Island. Japanese Prime Minister Sane Takaichi said authorities were still assessing the full extent of the damage in the area.
4: The Cabinet Office has sent their research team to the affected area. We are currently assessing the damage and number of casualties, but there have been reports on injuries as well as power cuts, damaged roads, bridges and buildings. I ask all to take measures to protect yourselves.
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5: And coming up in your sports news this hour, the Chawinga sisters star Nigeria in a historic Malawi WAFCON upset, while the Sunshine Tour, as well as visit Rwanda, drive African golf growth with a new Rwandan Open golf tournament. I'll tell you more in our first sporting update coming up at 6:30.

It's past six, it is. It's a very good morning to you. Welcome to Rise and Shine, the first hour on this, the Wednesday, the 29th of July, 2026, as we wrap up the midweek session of news and current affairs, looking at some of the top stories across the continent and beyond. If you're looking to stay connected to Africa and the world, you are at the right place. This is Rise and the Shine. Rise and Shine. And yes, we do the Rise and the Shine. It's a dance. So every weekday, 6:09 a.m., we bring you the very latest stories from the heart of Africa. And remember, you can tune in anytime. All you have to do is download the Channel Africa app or the SABC Plus app, and you can get our content there, and also live stream on Facebook at Channel Africa, on YouTube at Channel Africa One. 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Channel Africa is first with the African story globally. So let's take a look at some of the stories that are coming up in this hour. We'll tell you about South Africa and Nigeria. Diplomatic efforts underway to mend fences following the fallout over anti-immigration protests, anti-legal immigration protests.

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1: It is now just about 9 minutes past six, time now for our Africa Roundup. So each morning, just after the 6 o'clock news, we bring you a concise update on the key developments shaping the continent and the world over the past 24 hours with insights from our team of journalists, analysts, and newsmakers. We place the day's biggest stories into context, helping you stay informed, connected, and prepared for the day ahead. We begin in the Democratic Republic of Congo, where officials there say the current Ebola outbreak is the fastest outbreak on record and has almost equaled the 2018-2020 outbreak, the largest ever recorded in that country. The speed of transmission comes amid concerns from residents that many communities in the affected provinces are either unreachable or have been abandoned by responders in recent days over safety concerns. As attacks continue from angry residents and the added complication of insurgents. Meanwhile, the DRC's neighboring countries, Uganda, yesterday declaring the country Ebola-free following the completion of the mandated monitoring period. Dr. Chris Baryomunsi in Uganda is the health minister.
2: Speak now, Uganda is Ebola-free. The declaration follows the successful completion of the mandatory 42-day monitoring period, which began after the discharge of the last Ugandan national, a locally transmitted patient, on the 16th of June 2026. Throughout this period, the Ministry of Health maintained intensive surveillance nationwide, and no new Ebola cases have been detected.
1: Protests have erupted in the Democratic Republic of Congo over proposed constitutional reforms and growing political tensions. The demonstrations have been organized by several civil society organizations and citizen movements, which argue that the reforms are poorly timed given the country's ongoing security, humanitarian, and economic challenges. The proposed reforms by President Felix Tshisekedi have also drawn strong criticism from opposition parties, which accuse him of attempting to amend the constitution to pave the way for a third presidential term after his current mandate ends in 2028. Jimmy Shukrani Bakomera is our correspondent.
3: They said they are against the constitutional reforms or amendment or any project which is talking about amendment of constitution, because according to them, they are showing that the actually constitution does not have any problem, especially in Goma. More than 50,000 people, they just seen the road just to contest. They say they want that to see the dialogue between the government and the opposition members be held in a good climate, in a good...
1: Delegates and exhibitors at the 9th Southern African Development Community Industrialization Week say technology can help the region respond faster to disease outbreaks before they spread. Health tech startup, the Medical Consortium of Africa, is showcasing its Earth Observational Health Analytics platform at the summit underway in the KwaZulu-Natal province of South Africa. The system combines satellite data with public health information to predict climate-related disease risks while forecasting disease outbreaks like malaria and the foot and mouth disease. The company's Jack Makwangela says the platform uses innovation and digital technologies to strengthen healthcare.
4: Is a platform that uses satellite data to monitor the climate, such as how hot it is, the humidity in the air, because these factors contribute to the development of diseases such as foot and mouth and the spread of pathogens such as malaria. And we forecast them in a way that is accessible. Outbreaks can be detected far ahead of time. And when we're leveraging these sorts of technologies, the recommendations that health workers and healthcare professionals have from the platform can help them stop the spread of these diseases earlier.
1: The first ordinary session of the 7th legislature of the Pan-African Parliament

0: has heard that the humanitarian crisis in the Sudan continues to have devastating consequences. The chairperson of the Committee on Cooperation, International Relations and Conflict Resolutions, Philippus Wido Katamelo, presented a report on the security crisis there and its humanitarian consequences. He says women and children in Sudan continue to suffer the most.
1: Establish in the Sudan integrated survivor-related gender-responsive approach and ensure a meaningful participation of Sudanese women in all peace mediation and reconstruction process. There was also a request that we convene a special extraordinary session on the Sudanese crisis with the view of proposing a roadmap for resolving the conflict to the parties concerned.
0: And the first ordinary session of the seventh legislature of the Pan-African Parliament, that's how we end the edition, this day's edition of the Africa Roundup.
2: Madapiri, Bazoshitika. Madapiri, Bazoshitika.
3: Malawi, Omanta Mangitsu, Mazugola, South Africa, Chifojo, Kala, Mazugolo, Obanda Mabebala, Awobititsu, Malawi, Kutit in the Zambidi, Zamomenchito, Uguendela, Panodin Kulu, one Tambiona, Zamavuto, Pamazizi, Dodma, Malawi, Awilson, Molemi, Munibuanchi, Amolemi,
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0: Pan-African parliamentarians have expressed concern, as we've just mentioned, on the worsening humanitarian crisis in the Sudan, saying it continues to have devastating consequences. Let's listen to a longer conversation of what happened there with the chairperson of the Committee on Cooperation, International Relations and Conflict Resolutions. That is Philippus Wido Katamela. He spoke during the first ordinary session of the 7th legislature of the PAP. Ntlantla Mahlangu has more.
6: The ongoing war in Sudan was under the spotlight at the first ordinary session of the 7th legislature of the Pan-African Parliament held in Midrand, located in Gauteng Province, South Africa. The fighting between the Sudanese armed forces and the rapid support forces began in 2023 and continues to devastate communities with millions displaced. Members heard how rape and sexual violence are both widespread and systematic and have become a defining feature of the war. Chairperson of the Committee on Cooperation, International Relations and Conflict Resolutions, Philippus Wido Katamelo, says the committee has proposed some recommendations for consideration.
1: Establish in the Sudan integrated survivor-related gender-responsive approach and ensure a meaningful participation of Sudanese women in all peace mediation and reconstruction process. There was also a request that we convene a special extraordinary session on the Sudanese crisis with the view of proposing a roadmap for resolving the conflict to the parties concerned.
6: Katamelo told MPs that 14 African countries are allegedly funding the war in Sudan. Rwandan Member of Parliament Jennifer Wababara says the Committee on Cooperation, International Relations and Conflict Resolutions must engage MPs from the 14 countries.
7: What I was advising is that the members of the two committees engage members of MPs of the 14 countries, even who are here, to try to understand. And also, the second convention that requests AU to involve these 14 countries to avoid being manipulated to take sides, but either come together and provide a solution.
6: Abdi Samata, Somali MP, says the people in Sudan are going through a genocide.
8: The people of the Sudan have no voice in PAP at this time when they are going through a genocide. But our sisters and brothers there have no voice, and therefore I want to speak for them on the basis of the reports that have been submitted. The simple proposition is to show the Sudanese people that their pain is ours. In order to do so, I suggest and recommend that we invite the civilian prime minister of the country, who is working exactly to do the kind of work we want them to do.
6: Pan-African parliamentarian says the African Union must move from being passive to active and urgently act on the crisis unfolding in Sudan. Reporting for Channel Africa, I am Nhlanhla Mahlangu in Johannesburg.
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0: 20 minutes past six, let's look at some of the stories making headlines in the West Africa region of the continent now. As usual, we speak to our Wednesday regular analyst, Dr. David Matsanga, political scientist and conflict resolution analyst. Dr. Matsanga, good morning. We start off with Senegal's President Bassirou Diomaye Faye launching a new political party. So we've been talking about it since it was done. But now let's look at what formalizing his break from former Prime Minister Ousmane Sonko does. Does it shift the political center of gravity, or does it make a difficult situation even more difficult? And I'm talking about the challenges that they're facing for economic reform.
9: Thank you very much, Tipe. I hope I got it right today. That if I say Tipe, is it Tipe? What? I got it right?
0: Tipe, you can say Tipe, that works better.
9: Tipe, yes.
0: Yes.
9: Thank you very much. First of all, you forgot to add one thing, a peace advocate awardee. I have been awarded by the University of Oxford and win a very, very prestigious award. And I am here to make peace, not to make war.
0: Indeed.
9: Quickly on Senegal. Quickly on Senegal, I'm very disappointed with the younger generation. And this is one of my first younger generation that I dealt with. I was one of the few people who was on your radio, television, every day, crying, tears, begging, quarreling with Macky Sall to release these guys from prison. But what they have done, they have shown to the other younger generations across Africa that the two younger men can never sit together and form a government and develop their nation. They have embarrassed me, and I have no more words to say. This is a move to say that in November, when he moves, he can now neutralize his other friend, Sonko, because the president will have powers, can have powers to say anything in the constitution of, he can dissolve parliament through that. And he's trying to do that. So instead of working for people, they are busy working for themselves, trying to see who is closer to the former colonial master and who is not. Of course, Sonko is very clear that he doesn't want the former a colonial master to be part and a parcel of their new beginning, and the fire is on the other side. So let's wait and see this political party, whether it can gain roots or whether it can use money, but it can't beat Sonko at all.
0: And this one, it's encouraging. Nigeria saying it's mending relations with South Africa following anti-migration protests in South Africa. And I'm wondering how this will impact relations with other diplomatic missions who are not only stationed in South Africa, but also from the continent, from an AU perspective. What is needed, though, to solidify this, to ensure that when we say mending fences, we're not just doing so and griping behind each other's backs?
9: I think I am one of the few people last week when you are not here, I told Ndoro what they should do. I am a peacemaker, and I believe South Africa did not see this coming. They are our youngest people in terms of democracy. In 1994 is when you got democracy. Nigeria got democracy, a freedom in 1961. So we should behave like all the brothers to a new generation. Maybe there are difficulties in South Africa. Maybe the government did not see that a few hooligans can destroy your international reputation. That is, I have been behind the scenes trying to soften the stance of retaliation, because several African countries are very upset. If you look around the parliaments of Africa, my parliament alone, where I'm born in my country called Uganda, one of the MPs said that we should just tell MTN and all Africans, South Africa, to leave. And the President Museveni said, no, we are not going to do that. We are going to engage Mr. Ramaphosa to make sure that he tells us maybe he has a problem. So I want to ask all African countries to re-engage South Africa, other than escalating. Let's de-escalate. This has happened. Our people have left. Some people are still there. Some people have died. In my country, in my own home where I come, one of the younger men died there on the streets in one of the cities in South Africa. We must not escalate the matter, take it out of proportion, go to ICC. ICC does not handle this type of matters. ICC does not. It only comes in when things have not worked. So when you say you want to go and accuse South Africa to a white bench in somewhere in Holland, then you are not worth an African. This now sit down and see where the problem came from. The problem is South Africa itself must check this back. It has been infiltrated by a group of external dark forces that have actually paid those guys. And I'm telling you, I've been in intelligence for a long time. From 1978, I was doing serious intelligence from Tanzania. I know what it is. You have been infiltrated. And if you are not careful, I don't know where your director of intelligence is, must see there is someone fueling this chaos. And this chaos can cause you problems. I speak as an African who loves South Africa. And I don't want to see South Africa go into any chaos. Therefore, I will speak my mind out that there is an infiltration. Somebody has paid some NGOs. You have too many NGOs. You have about 20,000 NGOs. What are they doing there? Someone is doing that. And then Trump will come from the other side with Elon Musk. I bet you are going to be in trouble. Any intelligence office in South Africa should listen to me. You are in trouble because Trump is not your friend. He has got 19 months to go. He is not your friend at all. Be careful. Let's all work out with South Africa, with other Africans. Come back. I'm talking as an elder, not just a small boy on the street. I am in the age bracket of Ramaphosa. I might look like it is. Don't listen to me, President Ramaphosa. Do something about this. Contain the situation. People love you in Africa. We don't want this anymore. And I don't want to preach retaliation. People retaliate, go here, go. No. Let's follow. Let's help you. Maybe we had problems. Maybe our people came there. Okay, they are out. Then what next? That is the way I think we should do. This radio station should be preaching peace, harmony, not retaliation.
0: And just a quick brief one, Dr. Matsanga, Chad becoming the latest West African nation to withdraw from the very ICC that you are speaking about. How significant is this, given the fact that we've seen the AES also do that, follow suit? Are we expected to see more countries do this?
9: Yes. Article 127. This guy you are interviewing now, the one you see here speaking, let me take off the glass. From 2005, Dr. David Matsanga said, ICC is a fake organization. Yes, fake. Fake, Kabisa. It's fake. It does not. It does. It, you know, that is a prison for a black person. If it was a good organization, they would have taken Tony Blair and Bush. Hello? You hear me? They killed more people than anybody else in the world has killed in Africa. But it focused on Africans only. Remember the first case of ICC was from Uganda. I was the first interlocutor with Chissano. We were doing the Uganda peace process of Joseph Kony, the Lord Resistance Army versus the government. I went to that court. When I came out, I told the world that this is not what Africa deserves. But look, Article 127 of the Rome Statute allows countries to go, walk away. If the marriage, if you have your wife and he's telling you to sleep in the sitting room, not in the main bedroom, then you must quit. We put that article in the Rome Statute. I was in Rome in 1998 with Kofi Annan and others and Chissano sitting, waiting for a Renamo reader to come and sign an agreement. Then we say, let's go to this meeting. And look at that. We thought this was a good organization. But we put in that Article 127 for people to leave. The marriage is no more. Come back to African continent. Consolidate the African court in Arusha. Can I shock you? Let me shock Africans today. All African states, apart from four have signed and deposited documents to the Arusha court. Four, I can name them: Mali, Niger, Burkina Faso, Botswana. Those are the countries. All the big countries in Africa, including your country, you have not signed and deposited instruments to the Arusha court.
0: Shame on you. We have run out of time, and I'm afraid we're going to have to end it there, but we will continue with this conversation at some time. Much appreciated, as always, Dr. David Matsanga. Let's take you to news headlines now with Joylani Tulongweb.
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10: Thank you, Tepiso. Good morning. Making headlines, the battle over South Africa's President Cyril Ramaphosa's impeachment inquiry is headed to the apex court with the Economic Freedom Fighters Party seeking to overturn an interim High Court interdict halting Parliament's Section 89 committee. Officials in the Democratic Republic of Congo say the current Ebola outbreak is the fastest outbreak on record and has almost equaled the 2018-2022 outbreak, the largest ever recorded in the country. At Fali, Japan's Prime Minister Sane Takaichi says at least 13 people have now confirmed to have died in yesterday's powerful earthquake that struck Kyushu Island in the south of the country. I will have details on these and other stories at 7 o'clock.
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0: Thank you, Jolani. Let's move over now to Musibudi Rachel Makura for the sports.
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11: Thank you so much, Sepiso. A very good morning from the sports desk. We'll start with football news. Malawi produced one of the biggest shocks in the TotalEnergies, a CAF Women's Africa Cup of Nations, a tournament history by beating record champions Nigeria 3-2 in their group opener last night. Now the Scorchers are playing their first match at the Continental Finals, a stunned the 10-time champions with a 3 second-half goals at the Al Madina Stadium in the city of Rabat. So it was Temwa Chawinga who scored Malawi's first and third goals, while her sister Tabita Chawinga added the second as the debutants took a remarkable 3-1 lead deep into stoppage time. Nigeria responded through a Rishadad Ajebaje penalty as well as a late Uchenna Kanu goal, but the Super Falcons could not complete a comeback. That result ended Nigeria's proud record of never losing to a debutant in the history of the Women's Africa Cup of Nations tournament since the competition began in 1998. Meanwhile, Barbara Banda delivered a captain's performance of the highest order. This is Zambia opened the TotalEnergies CAF Women's Africa Cup of Nations tournament with a commanding 6-0 victory on over Egypt at the Olympic Stadium on Tuesday night. Now, the Copper Queens skipper was directly involved in 5 of the 6 goals, scoring 4 times and then providing an assist in a dominant display that sent Zambia to the top of Group C. The emphatic victory gives Zambia the perfect start to their Group C campaign, who now shift focus to Saturday's massive encounter against the reigning champions Nigeria. Egypt, meanwhile, will look to redeem themselves on the same day when they take on the Scorchers of Malawi. South African weightlifter Yuani Taliad admits falling rather short of the Commonwealth Games medal was difficult to accept after finishing 4th in the women's 58 kilograms division in Scotland. The 41-year-old missed out on the bronze medal by 3 points, but remained proud to have represented the country on the international stage. Speaking after the competition, Taliad conceded that she was below her best on the day, yet took encouragement from another strong showing at the Global Games.
12: Yeah, unfortunately in weightlifting, if there's the slightest elbow bend, you don't get it. And I was just not sharp enough in that lift. I think the nerves got the better of me today. I felt a bit shaky, and it's like I just couldn't switch myself on, and I was telling myself beast mode and everything, but it was just a bit shaky. And unfortunately, it's sad to be so close, and you just feel the medal slipping out of your hands, but it is what it is.
11: Onto this now, Williams Formula One driver Alex Albon is excited about the prospect of racing in South Africa following his return to Johannesburg for the first time since his infant years. Now, Albon spent about less than 12 hours in the country on a promotional visit amid a month-long roadshow across Cape Town, Durban, as well as Johannesburg, as he became the first active Williams test team driver to touch down in the country since Alan Prost's win in Kyle back in 1993. So the tyre racer reflected on having once lived in Hyde Park in north of Johannesburg for a brief period between 1996 and 1997, and is now looking forward to potentially competing here following an introductory conversation with the President Cyril Ramaphosa.
13: I've lived here since when I was 6 months old to 2 years old. Technically, I was living in South Africa, in Johannesburg as well. So I guess it's not my first time, but at the same time, just hearing the passion, feeling the passion for the first time has been interesting. It's been eye-opening for me. Seeing the reception on social media as well about me coming to visit, I didn't expect that. We just met the president and we were talking about the possibilities of having a South African Grand Prix. It's very exciting, and let's see what the future holds.
11: And finally, in summer golf news, the Sunshine Tour is expanding further into Africa with the launch of the inaugural Rwanda Open that is set to take place between the 24th right until the 27th of September this year at the Kigali Golf Club. Now, the $1.4 million event, staged in partnership with Visit Rwanda, the Ministry of Sports, as well as Rwanda's Golf Union, will feature Sunshine Tour professionals, Rwandan stars, as well as leading amateurs from across the continent. It also marks the tour's first tournament in Rwanda, and also forms part of a strategic alliance with the DP World Tour, the PGA Tour, offering African golfers a pathway to the global stage. Officials hailed the event as both a sporting milestone as well as a major boost for Rwanda's tourism, adding to the country's growing portfolio of world-class sporting events. It brings the time to 6:37 a.m. Central African Time, and that's a wrap from the sports desk at the SAWA. For any sports stories you'd like to share with us, do remember to send us an email to newsroom at channelafrica.co.za, or call us. The newsroom line is +27 11714 4459. I'm back with more sports news in the next hour. For Channel Africa Sport, I am Musibudi Rachel Makura.
2: Sports on Channel Africa. The African perspective.
0: And that brings the time to 22 minutes to 7. So let's take a look at what happened on this day in history. So the year we hark back to is 1973, where Equatorial Guinea passed a national election that legalized dictator Francisco Matias Nguema with absolute power as a president for life. Okay, so on the 29th of July 1973, in an atmosphere of fear and oppression, Equatorial Guinea succumbed to its dictator Francisco Matias Nguema's brutal rule, yielding to his tyranny as they participated in a national plebiscite granting him absolute power as president for life. Forced to revere him, school children recited his self-proclaimed titles. They are unique miracle, grand master of education, science and culture, while churches were compelled to display his photo, portraying him as a divine figure responsible for the creation of Equatorial Guinea. That is this day in history in Equatorial Guinea. Of course, we'll look at other years. So that was 1973. We'll tell you about 1937, what happened then. But for now, let's take a pause and reflect on what's happening on the business news front with Nolutando Buteles.
14: Drivers, that smoke ahead is not just smoke. It's a wall, thick, blinding and deadly. Never drive into felt fire smoke crossing the highway. You won't see stopped vehicles until it's too late. Pull over, turn on your hazards, wait it out. One decision can save lives, including yours. See and be seen this winter. Brought to you by the National Department of Transport.
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15: I'm Nolutando Buteleze with your business news this hour. The African Development Bank has agreed to finance a feasibility study for the proposed northbound railway line project that will connect Malawi directly to the port of Dar es Salaam in Tanzania. Secretary of Transport in Malawi, Bright Kumwembe, said that government is currently engaging Tanzania and Zambia on plans to link the proposed railway in northern Malawi to the Tanzania-Zambia railway, providing the country with an additional trade corridor. Kumwembe said that the railway will ease the transportation of goods from the port of Dar es Salaam, adding that it is expected to boost industrialization and to lower transport costs in Malawi. Then in South Africa, Finance Minister Enoch Godongwana says that the 20 municipalities whose funds were temporarily frozen have already received their full shares, while 49 others will receive their outstanding allocations at the end of the week. National Treasury had withheld equitable share transfers for various municipalities due to widespread failure to meet financial management regulations. Addressing the media, Godongwana emphasized that while funding is crucial for salaries and basic services in poor communities, the money comes with strict conditions.
16: These 69 municipalities, as I've indicated, were taking this conscious step in order to make sure that this withdrawal does not impact negatively on service delivery. That's the main purpose we're trying to do, why we're doing this thing. And therefore, we've taken this view, and part of that is not without condition. They're not off the hook. over the next 6 months, one of the things we would be expecting to them, we're giving each municipality conditions, and that municipality must comply with those conditions. We're also giving the provinces to work with us that these are the conditions that are going to be required.
15: Global paper and pulp producer SAPI says that greater regional cooperation and less regulatory red tape are needed to unlock the forestry sector's potential across Southern Africa. The company is exhibiting at the 9th Southern African Development Community Industrialization Week, held in Durban in the KwaZulu-Natal province. It is showcasing research aimed at improving sustainable tree production across the region. General Manager for Forest Research, Planning and Nurseries, Damien Naidu, says that easing regulations and supporting community forestry could boost rural livelihoods and strengthen regional value chains.
17: It's mainly government legislation and regulations around it, how you deploy the tree and what types of chemicals and pesticides you can use to ensure that that tree remains healthy, both in the nursery and out in the forest. And that's the biggest stumbling block around it. And community involvement is also quite big. How do we get local farmers and farmers throughout Africa to grow tree as a crop and not just agriculture as an alternative source of income?
15: The United States is backing the Ampasinava Rare Earths Project in Madagascar as part of its strategy to reduce reliance on rivals for critical mineral supplies. According to State Department spokesperson, Washington's critical mineral strategy in Africa aims to boost investment in mining sectors long dominated by China. China controls much of the global rare earth mining and processing industry and has used export controls in recent years to reinforce its influence over supply chains vital for electric vehicles, wind turbines, electronics, and defense systems. The project is expected to produce about 4,000 metric tons of rare earth oxides annually, including 1,000 tons of high-value magnet rare earths. Let's have a look at the financial indicators now. $1 in Nigeria trades at 1,000 Naira 365. In Botswana, it is 13 Bula 62, 128 shilling 54 for Kenya, and 18 Kwacha 68 in Zambia. On to BRICS countries, Brazil 5 Real 12, Russia 78 Rubles 45, India 95 Rupees 71, China 6 Yuan 76, South Africa 16 Rand 74. $1 trades at 75 pence to the British pound and 87 to the euro. Looking at commodities, gold is trading at $4,026 and platinum at $1,596 per ounce, while the price of Brent crude oil is quoted at $87.55 a barrel. For any business news stories that you would like to share with us, please send an email to newsroom at channelafrica.co.za, or you can call us on +27 11 714 4459. For your Channel Africa Business News, I am Nolutando Buthelezi.
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0: And now at 30 minutes to 7, economists are urging more African countries to establish domestic processing plants for natural resources such as lithium, enabling the continent to capture a greater share of the value generated from its mineral wealth. They argue that local processing would create skilled jobs, accelerate industrialization, and strengthen Africa's position in the fast-growing global battery and electric vehicle industries. They The call follows Zimbabwe's recent commissioning of its first lithium processing plant, a milestone that reinforces its status as Africa's leading lithium producer. To help us unpack this, we joined by mining analyst Peter Major. Peter, very good morning to you, and thank you so much for speaking to us. Perhaps let's start with the Zimbabwean story. What has it done right, and what is in the pipeline for us to be convinced that this is a success story that many African countries ought to, you know, duplicate or even just follow?
18: Look, without a doubt, the more processing you can do in your own country, the more you keep in the dollars or the foreign exchange, the more jobs you create, the more dependency your customers have on you. And so that's what you want to ensure. So what China did was not new. What China did is what was practiced by many countries for thousands of years. But they had a real determination to become the dominant supplier of as many goods, minerals, and eventually they're going to do the same with services. So they took an existing model that's worked very well for thousands of years, and they didn't lose focus, and they gave it great support. Now, Zimbabwe, like South Africa, they used to be mining giants. Maybe Zimbabwe compared to South Africa wasn't such a giant, but Zimbabwe had all the minerals South Africa did. It didn't have a very large population. It had quite well-developed mining companies that took the resources to higher levels. They kept as much in the country as they could. Zambia. Gee, Zambia even had precious metal refineries to take out the gold, the PGMs, the silver from the copper they produced. But we all know what happened is a lot of those countries, all of them in the end, nationalized their assets. The refining bit wasn't sustainable because of electricity problems, because of skills problems, because of a fall in commodity prices and failure to put money back into the company. A lot of money was extracted from the mining companies. All right, no more about history. Yes, it's very good to do it, but if you're going to require companies to do it, you can't ask people to do something that's not possible. And we see a lot of that happening in Africa, especially South Africa, that at one time companies refined to the maximum economic level possible. Because a company wants to keep as much of the mineral revenue in itself. They want to keep as much of the profit in itself. They want their employees to develop, and they want their customers to be more and more dependent on them. So I'm quite impressed with Zimbabwe because it was a big demand. They have very erratic electricity. It's not the cheapest electricity. They don't have a great infrastructure like they used to. And we know companies always balk when you say, you must go to the next level, invest all this capital to now refine your product instead of taking it out at a very low rate. And yet they were able to get the Chinese to do this. Why? Because Zimbabwe has great lithium resources and reserves. And I think the important part is they got the Chinese to invest hundreds of millions of dollars into the mine. And when someone has invested hundreds of millions of dollars into a mine and they see a long-term future, they see a long-term return on investment, they don't want someone canceling their mining license or restricting their mining license or giving them a hard time. So they did have China over a barrel, and China's agreed to do this, and it is great for Zimbabwe. It's very good, and it set a good precedent, but you have to know how hard to push someone before you just make demands and find out they can't comply with your demand. And now you've limited other investment because they also can't comply. So they won't even bother investing in the mine. So it's a
0: now,
18: very
0: I'd imagine
18: fine
0: that
18: line.
0: There are also different situations in different countries. So you can't necessarily supplant what happened in Zimbabwe if you are looking for greater value in terms of the wealth creation. So I understand that some of the highest margins also come from technology, intellectual property, and cell manufacturing and advanced engineering. If you are trying to get the battery economy to move up a step, so is this something that other countries should be looking at long term?
18: Yes, they should be looking at it short term, medium term, and long term. They should be looking at it and studying it really seriously and seeing what do they have to do to change so that more companies will do that. And it might take a little government persuasion, coercion, but you have to listen to the company's excuse. If they don't want to do it, you have to listen to why. And if a company says, look, I will do it, but here's the assistance I need, you have to be able to determine, is that a reasonable request or is it unreasonable? Can I assist in that or can't I? But yes, all countries should be studying how to do this.
0: And just is beneficiation a sufficient condition for industrialization or just merely a necessary one? Because as you mentioned, China's excuse was that, look, it dominates the refining course, so why not continue?
18: You've raised a really good point. Yes. Does taking it up the refining curve lead to further industrialization? Not necessarily. You have to have all your surrounding environment capable of doing that. And China is so far ahead in battery technology. Let's use America as an example. Even if America can mine rare earths, can mine lithium, even if they can refine it, if they can't convert it into a battery economically, then there is no battery industry in America. And if they want to build a battery industry, they've got to ask, well, who's going to put the money in? Because probably the auto manufacturers are going to say, geez, we think we can put in a lot of money, and yet we're so far behind the battery curve, it will be wasted. The Chinese batteries will be racing ahead of us faster. So let's go back to Zimbabwe. Should they be putting in a battery factory? Should they be asking the Chinese company that's mining and now refining lithium to a higher level, should they ask them to put in a battery plant? Probably not, because then you have to transport the batteries to where? The biggest markets, Asia, America, Europe. You know, does Zimbabwe have the infrastructure to transport? Do they have a railway? Do they have airlines? Do they have roads that can handle the transportation? So it's worth looking at it. But you can't just put a blanket statement saying, yeah, this is going to lead to better industrialization in our country. And pretty soon we'll be a battery producer and then we'll be an electric car producer. And oh, boy, then we'll compete head on with America and China.
0: And as you're speaking about America and China, I'm wondering about Australia. I mean, they're a major lithium producer. Why are they still struggling to be competitive in the global, battery industry?
18: Boy, the billions that China invests into battery technology. And if we can jump to rare earth, I know someone that was trying for decades, two decades, to get someone to mine his rare earth deposit in South Africa. And he was spending all his time going to Germany because they were leading edge rare earths. They knew more about rare earths than anyone. And after 15 years, he went to China and he came back and told me, Peter, I've been wasting my time in Germany. There is a building with 1,000 PhDs I went to in China, 1,000 PhDs who just do rare earths. Can you believe it? I doubt the rest of the world has 1,000 PhDs who could do rare earths. And here China had them in one building. And so that's the kind of mind-boggling scale China puts when they want to do something, when they want to be world leaders. That's how far they're willing to go. So they're educated education system pays priority, is geared to that. Are African countries gearing their education to that? Or are we falling further behind? It starts with education. It starts with appropriate government policy.
0: In Southern Africa, just so that, as you mentioned, partnership is great, given that China is, you know, one of the biggest, if not the biggest investors. So for Southern Africa, it possesses lithium, manganese, platinum, nickel, graphite, and rare earths. So where does the real opportunity lie if we're going beyond the beneficiation in the lithium industry or just the value chain? What should we be looking to do at this moment, especially being a price taker, the global player in electric vehicles, for instance?
18: I don't think we can go much further than the advanced refining that the Chinese are now doing in Zimbabwe. I think to go to another level, they're going to balk, they're going to drag their feet. And I think because Zimbabwe has such large lithium deposits, if they keep their policy relatively attractive, they can open up many more lithium mines that'll employ a lot more people than some kind of high-level advancement from the current refining they're doing. So it's about, you want to create as many jobs as possible. And if you can create a lot more jobs attracting investment in your mines, then stipulating, we're only going to let you invest in a mine here if you agree to take it way up the refining curve, and then you take it up into battery making curve. If you know what I mean, you don't want to sacrifice another potential 5, 10, 20,000 jobs on the mining side, and you might come up with another 200, 300, 400 jobs on the high-end IT further beneficiation side. You got to weigh that up. You want your policies to create maximum amount of jobs as soon as possible. And you can imagine if Zimbabwe gets up to 15, 20% of world lithium production, holy moly. Now they can start turning up the heat. They can start turning the screws and saying, all right, we want a little more beneficiation. We want to retain a little more of that profit here. Now you can do it because you've got clout. So that's a wise policy rather than starting with hard term conditions like South Africa has. They can't even get anybody to open up a gold mine because they came up with so many demands that they closed down the majority of gold mines and chased off those investors, and they prevented new investors from coming in because they just have too many outrageous demands at the start. You know, wait till the production gets really large and you've got billions invested in your country. Now you've got leverage to increase the demands or requests. Let's not call them demands. I don't like that word. Let's call them requests, suggestions, attractive further options, not demands.
0: All right, Peter Major, thank you so much for speaking to us. Mining analyst Peter Major. And that brings the time to 7 o'clock.
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0: And we start off at the news desk with Jwalani Tulo Ngwebe for a news bulletin.
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10: Thank you, Tsepiso. Good morning. The battle over South Africa's President Cyril Ramaphosa's impeachment inquiry is headed to the apex court, with the Economic Freedom Fighters, or EFF party, seeking to overturn an interim high court interdict halting Parliament's Section 89 committee. The party has applied for direct leave to appeal and to join the matter alongside the African Transformation Movement, or ATM party, and its leader, Vuyolwethu Zungula. The EFF argues the Western Cape High Court lawfully interfered with Parliament's constitutional oversight role by stopping the inquiry before it reached any findings. It says Parliament must be allowed to determine whether grounds exist for impeachment. Under Section 89 of the Constitution, the Constitutional Court is being asked to set aside the interdict and allow the committee's work to continue. Officials in the Democratic Republic of Congo, or DRC, say that the current Ebola outbreak is the fastest outbreak on record and has almost equaled the 2018 to 2020 outbreak, the largest ever recorded in the country. The speed of transmission comes amid concerns from residents that many communities in the affected provinces are either unreachable or have been abandoned by responders in recent days over safety concerns amid attacks from angry residents and rebels. Meanwhile, the DRC's neighbour, Uganda, yesterday declared the country Ebola-free following the completion of the mandated monitoring period. Dr. Chris Bariumunsi is Uganda's health minister.
19: Speak now, Uganda is Ebola-free. The declaration follows the successful completion of the mandatory 42-day monitoring period, which began after the discharge of the last Ugandan national, a locally transmitted patient, on the 16th of June 2026. Throughout this period, the Ministry of Health maintained intensive surveillance nationwide, and no new Ebola cases have been detected.
10: Still in Uganda, the Nation Media Group has resumed operations after the military chief Muhoozi Kainerugaba, son of President Yoweri Museveni, ordered its shutdown last month. The reopening of the Kenya-based media group's newspapers, television channels and radio stations yesterday followed talks between its majority shareholder, Tanzanian businessman Rostam Azizi, and Kainerugaba. Kainerugaba had ordered the closure without providing a reason. The move heightened international concern about restrictions on media freedom and dissent in Uganda, where Museveni has ruled for four decades. Delegates and exhibitors at the 9th Southern African Development Community Industrialization Week say technology can help the region respond faster to disease outbreaks before they spread. Health tech startup, the Medical Consortium of Africa, is showcasing its Earth Observational Health Analytics platform at the summit underway in Durban in South Africa's KwaZulu-Natal province. The system combines satellite data with public health information to predict climate-related disease risks while forecasting disease outbreaks like malaria and the foot and mouth disease. The company's Jack Makwengela says the platform uses innovation and digital technologies to strengthen healthcare.
20: It's a platform that uses satellite data to monitor the climate, such as how hot it is, the humidity in the air, because these factors contribute to the development of diseases such as foot and mouth and the spread of pathogens such as malaria. And we forecast them in a way that is accessible. Outbreaks can be detected far ahead of time. And when we're leveraging these sorts of technologies, the recommendations that health workers and healthcare professionals have from the platform can help them stop the spread of these diseases earlier.
10: Japan's Prime Minister Sane Takaichi says at least 13 people are now confirmed to have died in yesterday's powerful earthquake that struck Kyushu Island in the south of the country. The BBC's Jake Kwan has the story.
21: Many are still missing inside the shopping center in the town of Kashima, where the second floor collapsed. Further south in Yasushiro, a paper factory's chimney fell, trapping workers beneath. The quake was followed by aftershocks. Nearly 9,900 people have fled to shelters, and almost 37,000 homes have lost electricity in the humid, searing heat. The authorities are warning that an even stronger tremor could follow in the next days. A devastating earthquake struck the same area in 2016, killing 278 people.
10: For any news stories you would like to share with us, please do send an email to newsroom@channelafrica.co.za or call us on +27 11 714 4459. For Channel Africa News, I'm Cholani Tulo Mwepe.
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11: And coming up in your sports news this hour, UEFA accuses FIFA of selling football with World Cup investment plan, while Barbara Banda stars as clinical Zambia cruise past Egypt in a Group C opener at the Women's Africa Cup of Nations tournament. Stick around for more at 7:30.

7 minutes past six, a very good morning to you. As you might have noticed, Peter Ndoro is out this week, and do know that he is back on Friday. So if you're here with Peter Ndoro and Sipiso Makwetsi, it's simply because we are used to doing the show together Monday to Friday, 6 to 9 a.m., but he is out this week. So apologies if you are waiting for that. So coming up, our top story is this hour. South Sudan's National Elections Commission has launched a voter education campaign preparing citizens for the country's upcoming historic general elections, and concerns have been raised as Malawi faces deep political cracks driven by severe economic hardship and a growing crisis of confidence in democratic institutions. And we'll also be telling you about as the globe marks world, or rather US President Donald Trump convening a meeting with Ukrainian President Volodymyr Zelensky and Israeli Prime Minister Benjamin Netanyahu in Washington. You are listening to Rise and Shine. It is Wednesday, the 29th of July, 2026. Thanks for joining us as we bring you 3 hours of the latest news in current affairs, keeping you connected to Africa and the world. Remember, we are available to you anytime, anywhere, on demand. 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That is, we are on X, Instagram, TikTok, YouTube, on at Channel Africa One. At Channel Africa is where you'll find us on Facebook. And remember, Channel Africa is the international

0: and polling day procedures to ensure a peaceful and credible transition. South Sudan is scheduled to hold its first ever general elections since gaining independence in 2011. The vote aims to end the country's complex in transitional power-sharing government following multiple delays caused by civil conflict and political friction. We speak now to Rahab Mohandas, a civil rights activist and member of the People's Coalition for Civil Action, a South Sudanese civil rights and pro-democracy movement. Rahab, thank you so much for speaking to us. Much appreciated. So this civic education drive, it is important and necessary, but do you believe that this is the first pivotal step to ensuring that there is a peaceful and fair election?
1: Thank you very much. As you rightly said, the civic education drive launched by South Sudan National Elections Commission is obviously important in the electoral process in the country, as it is everywhere. But what is pivotal really for the conduct of elections in the country by the end of this year, just about 4 months to go, is number one, the funding for the National Elections Commission itself to be able to run the electoral operations throughout the country. Secondly, recruiting, training, and deploying voter registers or enumerators to be able to register the voters. As it stands now, we are late by over a month, almost 2 months, of the deadline for the final publication of the final voters register. As it stands now, there is no voters register, and the voter registration process has not yet started. Those who would conduct this exercise have not been recruited, trained, and deployed to register the voters. And a number of other things still stand on the way towards these elections. So it is difficult to see how the National Elections Commission is going to run through all these mounting tasks in order to conduct elections by December.
0: Just if you could give us a sense from your perspective and those that you are engaging with on, you know, following the past 15 years, what are still some of the major stumbling blocks?
1: Well, the first is legal. Where the constitution needs to be amended, first of all, to incorporate the changes made in the national peace agreement. They have recently amended the peace agreement, and any amendment in the peace agreement must be reflected in the constitution. So the constitution needs to be amended. Any amendment in the constitution needs to be reflected in the National Elections Act. That is one major aspect. The second is the issue of the geographic constituencies. The National Elections Commission declared in December last year that the country would use the geographic constituencies which were used in the 2010 elections before South Sudan became independent, and now that those will be adopted. The challenge with this are many. First of all, this arrangement leaves out a number of other areas, because those constituencies were designed when South Sudan was part of Sudan. Secondly, really, in terms of practicalities, we have had violence in the country since 2013, a civil war. And the civil war displaced populations. Places that were constituencies before are now, some of them are totally empty because the populations have been completely displaced. And others, which were constituencies, have now been overpopulated by those who have moved from their own areas because of insecurity. So the population distribution today does not reflect the situation as it was in 2010 when we had elections. So these are very important considerations that are being ignored. The other one is the issue of insecurity. The National Elections Commission and all the parties intending to participate in the elections are locked up in Juba. They are kind of a self-confinement because of insecurity throughout the country. No one is going out

0: mobilized and campaign as of now. We left it 4 months. It has not started. And it is highly likely that a lot of people work of elections may be disrupted by the armed groups throughout the country. And so addressing this matter is extremely important for to conduct elections and to be able to get citizens even to participate. So it is really challenging when you look at all of these things and the time left 4 months ahead of us to go to the polls. So the Elections Commission needs to really do more to convince the public that with the launch of the voter and civic education exercise, they have the capacity to generate the resources necessary to recruit the officials needed and to undertake voter registration and accomplish it for the 4 months.
1: What you're saying raises such fundamental questions. If there is going to be civic voter registration, who is the Election Commission going to administer that to? As you say, some of these areas have been abandoned because of people fleeing the conflict. But most importantly, can we have a genuine transfer of sovereignty if, as you say, the boundaries remain when South Sudan was still part of the Sudan? So are people really going to get a fair distribution of political power as well?
0: This is where it's a bit challenging, because as it stands now, most of the parties are actually not really moving around to be able to mobilize the population. There is only one party that accesses the population, and that is the party of the president. And it is indicative of the nature of how the elections go, if these elections were to happen. You may only see one party possibly largely moving around to reach the population, and that itself, without clear population records to participate in the elections, it presents an image of a possibility that the elections might not adequately reflect the will of the voters, given the prevailing circumstances, where most of the parties operate under restrictions and on the one party is able to have leverage moving around to get to the citizen. And so on that note, it makes a credible transfer of power a little bit difficult. What you could see out of this is a possibility of entrenchment of the status quo as it is.
1: And I mean, we've also heard arguments that there ought to be a postponement because of some of these conditions that you are laying bare. But the question also is, having this tick box exercise of an election, does that not even render the state even more fragile? I mean, it must be a very difficult catch-22.
0: Well, the people of South Sudan, the parties, and also the regional and international partners are fixed themselves largely to options. Option one is conduct elections that may not be very credible in any way, may not reflect the will of the voters. And option two is postpone the elections and have an extension. And there is no effort to look at another alternative, an alternative of sitting down to seriously reflect on why all the necessary provisions of the agreement that was supposed to be implemented have not been implemented. And the election, for some reason, become the top priority of all priorities for South Sudan. Why safety of civilians and those who may participate in elections is not a priority, but their participation in an election is a priority. So honestly, as a civic rights activist, I would look at a third option, and the option of really looking at the key priorities for the country, and that those priorities are delivered on. Why have we, as a country, failed to deliver on very basic things since the signing of the agreement in 2018? And why have the grantors to the agreement and the regional actors failed to ensure that these deliverables were achieved? Those would be the areas of priority, and that would provide a third option instead of simply another empty extension and an election that is destined to result into more violence, because it is likely that those who are holding guns in the bush, who are opposed to the elections, are not going to watch any process of elections proceed
1: Okay.
0: as Elections Commission is working on.
1: Rajab Mohandas, thank you so much for speaking to us and sharing your thoughts. A civil rights activist and member of the People's Coalition for Civil Action, a South Sudanese civil rights and pro-democracy movement, on the upcoming elections, benchmark elections for South Sudan in December 2026, the first in 15 years. And basically, it says it's about stripping away the elite political power and control and ensuring that the state has a genuine interaction with the people of Sudan to give them sovereignty and peace. It's 20 minutes past 7.
2: Ritimus e cultura. Com Jaco Tivani. 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Senhoras e senhores, o conceituado Aniano Tamele in the building.
3: Bilini kamina kuna tepu, la kupima ilona, kuva utashona, shakunzi kuranza.

0: Ótimos e Cultura, com Jacob Tivani, todos os domingos das 20 às 21 horas.
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2: 22 minutes past 7, Malawi faces a deep political crisis that cracks driven by severe economic hardship, internal party power struggles, and a growing crisis of confidence in democratic institutions. The cracks became more visible earlier this week when the country's first vice president, Jane Ansa, was absent at a cabinet meeting held at the State House in Lilongwe. It is reported that she was excluded from the Monday's cabinet summit, this fueling the impression that Ansa is being pushed to the margins. She came into office after the 2025 elections on a joint collaboration with President Peter Mutharika, becoming the country's second in command. We now speak to Dr. George Chaima, who is a political analyst based in Malawi. Dr. Chaima, thank you so much for speaking to us. What have you understood from information that is coming out, the absence of Jane Ansa? Is it deliberate, or are there machinations underway that we are unaware of?
3: Anyway, thank you for always being with you in this program. But to answer your question, there are several reasons why sometimes the vice president can choose or may not appear in the cabinet meeting. Sometimes what happens is that the president might have powers to choose who should represent him at such important meetings. You know, Malawi has got two vice presidents, and none of the two has got more powers than the other, because to us, they are both vice presidents. And constitutionally, also, they are both vice presidents. And vice presidents, according to the Constitution of Malawi, can work depending on the duties that the president chooses to delegate to them. So appearance or non-appearance of the first vice president in the cabinet meeting might be the prime choice of the president who delegates duties to them.
2: So from what you're saying, is it understood that there is nothing untoward, that there is no cabinet post reshuffle or sidelining of Jane Ansa?
3: In politics, there will always be strains among politicians. This is obvious. And there will always be strains in government, and especially on matters of leadership or governance, especially in this scenario when our current president is serving in his final term, which means he cannot stand again in the future. So there could be some possibilities of maybe succession politics, which we may just speculate, and it has got no evidence and tangible feel that we can present. But people are speculating, people are talking. You know, in democracy, anyone can say anything, because democracy gives us freedom. So I would say that there could be some strains somewhere, but those strains are not physically feasible, because when we go back to what the first vice president said recently in her exclusive interview, she rejected or she denied that there are strains between her and the president. So if she did that, this came from the horse's mouth. People can only speculate, but what we can capture and you know, go by is what the first vice president said.
2: Just in terms of, you know, the multi-party system working for the people of Malawi, and the role of the first vice president, how important is that? Because I also want to understand that, you know, governments frequently justify the centralization of authority. Should this be what is happening right now? What recourse is there for the people of Malawi in terms of the politics there at the moment?
3: Generally, we can say that our democracy is vibrant because the people are able to enjoy the fruits of democracy. But what we can see clearly since the McParty system of government came into force is that there has always been, you know, governance gaps in terms of leadership. The correlation, the relationship between the president and the vice president has always been sour over the years. So I would say that people enjoy the you know, presence of a democracy in Malawi. We are able to go to polls and choose our own leaders. And we also have vibrant, you know, freedom of speech. We can speak as I am speaking here freely without fear of anything. And there's also been devolution of powers, a thing which I think was not there during the single party state. So I can say that citizens generally are able to enjoy the coming in of a democracy. But where we notice a challenge all the time is maybe the relationship between the president and the vice president. This has happened in all the governments that we have seen in the past. So if we are to talk about democracy in our country, it is vibrant, 95%.
2: Yeah, and just very briefly, though, are you saying that a vice president, if stripped of their influence without a constitutional amendment, would still speak to the strength of the political system there?
3: I don't know if I got your question correctly.
2: So I'm asking, if a vice president is stripped of their influence, even without constitutional amendments, that would still speak to the strength of the political systems there, that there would be nothing untoward.
3: I think the constitution is to blame also in terms of the positions of the president and the vice president, the roles which are played thereof, because our constitution, I feel, has got so many gaps. On one hand, it gives powers to the president, and on the other hand, it also contradicts what the powers are given to the president in terms of the services provided by the vice presidents. And it's not only the scenario with the clause talking about the office of the president, but so many clauses, so many articles in our constitution are flawed, and they need to be revised and amended. Okay. So I think this is key. We need to review our constitution and consolidate it. And it needs overhaul. It's a constitution that is giving challenges, even in courts. So I think,
2: Dr. Chiama,
3: I would say it is important.
2: That, and I hope we engage you purely on that subject sometime soon. Dr. George Chiama, political analyst in Malawi. It's a little after 7:30. Let's go to Shwalani Tulongwe before news headlines.
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4: Thank you, Tipiso. Good morning. Making headlines, South Africa's Economic Freedom Fighters, or EFF party, has pushed back against the presidency's comments that historically argued that unchecked parliamentary processes can cause irreparable, reputational and political harm before a final decision is reached. A new UNAIDS report released at the 26th International AIDS Conference in Rio de Janeiro in Brazil has warned that the global fight against HIV is at a critical turning point, with funding cuts threatening to reverse decades of progress. And finally, there's renewed fighting between the United States and Iran. Iran's Revolutionary Guards say they targeted a U.S. military base in Jordan with ballistic missiles. I will have details details on these and other stories at 8 o'clock.
1: 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Headlines. The African Perspective.
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5: Thank you so much, Sepi. So a very good morning from the sports desk. We'll start with the story. Roberto Mancini has been appointed Italy's manager for a second time, a day after Andrea Pirlo had ruled himself out of the running for the top job, as well as the technical director Paolo Maldini having resigned from his position. Now, Gennaro Gattuso left his job as Italy boss in April after the Azzurri failed to qualify for a third successive World Cup tournament. Pirlo looked set to take over by on Monday pulled out following a controversy over his ties to the Russian betting company. Now, Claudia Reynara, who led Leicester City to their Premier League title in the 2015-2016 season, will now replace Maldini as the technical director. Maldini, who was appointed for this role about 2 weeks ago, an advisor, Leonardo, resigned following the decision not to appoint Pirlo. Now, 61-year-old Mancini, previously managing Italy from 2018 until 2023, and also won Euro in 2020, beating England in the final at Wembley. He led also the Azzurri to a world record 37-game unbeaten run, but then failed to qualify for the 2022 FIFA World Cup in Qatar, losing to North Macedonia in a playoff, then resigned in August of 2023. Malawi produced one of the biggest shocks in the Total Energies CAF Women's Africa Cup of Nations tournament by beating a record champions Nigeria 3-2 in their Group C opener on Tuesday night. The Scorchers, playing their first match at the Continental Finals, stunned the 10-time champions with 3 second-half goals at the Al Madani Stadium in the city of Rabat. Now, Temwa Chawinga scored Malawi's first and third goals, while her sister Tabita Chawinga added the second as the debutants took a remarkable 3-1 lead deep into stoppage time. Nigeria responded through a Rashidat Ajebade penalty and then a late Uchiana Kanu goal, but the Super Falcons could not complete the comeback. The result ended Nigeria's proud record of never losing to a debutante, a team at the WAFCON tournament since the competition began in 1998. Meanwhile, Barbara Banda delivered a captain's performance of the highest order as Zambia opened their Women's Africa Cup of Nations campaign with a commanding 6-0 victory over Egypt at the Olympic Stadium in Rabat. Now, the Copper Queen's skipper was directly involved in 5 of the 6 goals, scoring 4 times and also providing an assist in a dominant display that sent Zambia to the top of Group C. The emphatic victory gives Zambia the perfect start to a Group C, who now will shift the focus to Saturday's massive encounter against the reigning champions Nigeria. Egypt, meanwhile, will look to redeem themselves on the same day when they take on Malawi in their second group match of the Women's Africa Cup of Nations tournament. Well, it was another sparkling night for South Africa at the Commonwealth Games in Glasgow, Scotland on Tuesday as swimmers Lara van Niekerk, Nathan Hendricks, Danica van Ecker, Amy Kenny, as well as the mixed medley relay squad racked up more medals for the country. Van Niekerk defended the women's 50-meter breaststroke title that she won in Birmingham in style at the Tall Cross Swimming Center. The South African had to dig deep all the way down the lane to win the 50-meter breaststroke event in 30.43 seconds.
6: Well, to be honest, I heard my teammates screaming, so I knew it was probably going to be gold, but I just had to take my goggles off to make sure, because in a 50, it's split and anyone can actually take it. So Erin Gallagher told me before, she was like, a 50, you just need to go swim. The rest is up to God. And it's really, really true. I told her a few times before, like, I've never actually thought about it that way, but 50s are so competitive.
5: And finally, FIFA has proposed a plan to sell stakes in the World Cup and other events to private investors, provoking a furious response from the European governing body UEFA. Under the plans announced by FIFA on Tuesday, a $20 billion subsidiary would be created to run the World Cup as well as other events. Now, World's football governing body said it would retain a majority share in the new FIFA forward enterprise, offering minority stakes at external investments to raise up to $4.2 billion. The plan still needs to be voted on by FIFA's 211 member nations. According to FIFA, if successful, the proposed investor group is expected now to be led by the vehicle founded by Joshua Kushner, who is a brother of US President Donald Trump's son-in-law, Jared Kushner. Meanwhile, UEFA is accelerating efforts to hold an emergency meeting of its 55 member associations to discuss the plans, including a potential World Cup boycott, to oppose this FIFA proposal. And that's a wrap from the sports desk at the Sawa. A reminder, for any sports stories you'd like to share with us, do send us an email to newsroom@channelafrica.co.za. Alternatively, call us on +27 11714 4459. 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
2: And looking at some of the stories that are trending on X this morning, BBC saying the US delegation walking out of an UN Security Council meeting on Monday in protest at comments made by France that compared Washington's voting on human rights to that of authoritarian states. And of course, this diplomatic row has its roots in an incident last week in which the US joined North Korea and Russia in voting against extending Volker Turk's term as UN High Commissioner for Human Rights. And another one that has been on X that's trending that I find fascinating is the discovery of stolen ARVs that have been injected in chickens in Zimbabwe. It's a scandal in public health that apparently has its roots in the belief that if you inject ARVs in poultry, you will see greater growth. And of course, it's not a new phenomenon. It started in 2021. We're going to take your business news with Nolu Tandu, who tell us now in just a moment.
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10: Thanks, Tsepiso, and good morning. Governments, industry leaders, and civil society have convened for their final day at the high-level conference on governance, critical minerals, and conflict in Africa, held in Accra, Ghana. Key discussions on the agenda include critical mineral wealth of Africa, which is viewed as integral to the continent's economic transformation, offering both significant opportunities and complex challenges. Dr. Christian Part of the African Center for International Diplomatic, Economic and Strategic Studies weighed in on how Africa can leverage its critical minerals in order to drive sustainable and inclusive development.
11: Yes, I think Africa is at the crossroads, and there are huge threats and also huge opportunities. And this conference gives us the opportunity to focus on the opportunities. And I think the first opportunity lies on understanding geopolitics and geoeconomy of our current world. It gives us the opportunity to work on our leverage, to really see where our comparative advantages lie, and to mobilize ourselves.
10: Economists are urging more African countries to establish domestic processing plants for natural resources such as lithium, enabling the continent to capture a greater share of the value generated from its mineral wealth. The call follows Zimbabwe's recent commissioning of its first lithium processing plant, a milestone meant to reinforce its status as Africa's leading lithium producer. Mining experts such as Peter Major say that the local processing would create skills, jobs, accelerate industrialization, and strengthen Africa's position in the fast-growing global battery and electric vehicle industries.
12: The more processing you can do in your own country, the more you keep in or the foreign exchange, the more jobs you create. Now, Zimbabwe, like South Africa, they used to be mining giants. Zimbabwe had all the minerals South Africa did. It had quite well-developed mining companies that took the resources to higher levels. They kept as much in the country as they could. Zambia even had precious metal refineries to take out the gold, the PGMs, the silver from the copper they produced. But we all know what happened. All of them in the end nationalized their assets. The refining bit wasn't sustainable.
10: Municipal workers in the Northern Cape province of South Africa say that delayed salary payments have left them battling debt, damaged credit, and financial uncertainty. The latest crisis followed the National Treasury's decision to withhold equitable share funding from 69 municipalities around the country over financial governance failures. Although Treasury had now announced that it will release the remaining withheld July allocations this week, workers say that the financial damage has already been done. 52-year-old Willem Koper, a municipal worker at Thembelihle local municipality, says that like other workers, he has fallen behind on his financial commitments through no fault of his own.
13: Personally, me also, I'm sitting with garnish orders for not paying my debtors, you know. And then it has a bad reflection on my name. So I can't even, for instance, go now to a bank and say that I'm in need of 2,000 rand, can you please help me? They will not help me because my credit score was being affected through this thing of not getting paid on time.
10: And then finally, China's market regulator will be meeting with solar industry representatives to provide guidance on pricing compliance and the implementation of industry cost accounting standards. The meeting is aimed at curbing what authorities describe as irrational competition in the sector. The report said, which has been hit by a protracted price war driven by excess capacity. China's market regulator is now renewing a crackdown on what it calls involution style competition, seen as a sign of economic malice. It has led to brutal price wars that have hit profit margins across industries from electric vehicles to lithium, batteries, cement and food delivery. China's industry ministry pledged in July a year ago to curb disorderly price competition in the solar sector following calls from top economic policymakers to crack down on the price wars. We're having a look at the financial indicators now. One US dollar in Nigeria trades at 1,000 Naira 365. In Botswana, 13 Bula 62. Kenya, 128 shilling 54. Zambia, 18 Kwacha 68. On to BRICS countries. $1 in Brazil trades at 5 real 12. Russia, 78 rubles 45. India, 95 rupees 71. China, 6 yuan 76. And South Africa, $1 trades at 16 rand 74. $1 trades at 75 pence to the British pound and 87 to the euro. Looking at commodities, gold is trading at $4,026, platinum at $1,596 per ounce, while the price of Brent crude oil is quoted at $87.55 a barrel. For any business news or stories that you would like to share with us, please do send an email to newsroom at channelafrica.co.za. You can call us on +27 11 714 4459. For your Channel Africa Business News, I am Nolutando Buthelezi.
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2: United States President Donald Trump has met in the Oval Office with Ukrainian President Volodymyr Zelensky and Israeli Prime Minister Benjamin Netanyahu, who were in Washington for a memorial service for late Senator Lindsey Graham. Graham was a Republican and a strong supporter of Israel and Ukraine. Trump described the meeting as positive and productive. Notably, this was his first meeting with Netanyahu since the conflict involving Iran. For more on this, we're joined by veteran journalist and international relations expert Jay Brooks Spector. A very good morning to you, and thank you so much for speaking to us. So an opportune moment, I'd imagine, for these three leaders. What do you think happened behind closed doors?
15: Good morning. Good to be with you. What happened behind closed doors is obviously speculative, because nobody seems to be telling us. There are no apparent leaks other than the meetings went well, or you know, anodyne things like that. But what clearly happened, based on what has been spoken and explained over the last couple of weeks, is that there is something of a difference in strategy and objectives between the Israeli government and the American government with regard to further conflict with Iran. The Israelis apparently are still very strongly in favor of attacking the remaining nuclear site in Iran. The Americans appear to be a little bit less so, even if in their language, the president continues to say Iran must not have nuclear weapons, full stop, end, period. And so tactically, it seems that they are on similar paths, but in terms of the goals, maybe there is something of an opening up, something of a gap opening up between the two nations.
2: As you say, it's still speculative, but I'm just wondering if one were literally to be a fly on the wall, what the thinking would be behind this meeting, whether opportune or not. And I think one is wondering whether it is the United States, if at all this happened, trying to manage two separate conflicts, or whether it's still a continuation of two fronts in a single geopolitical quest for future international order. So the conversations possibly going in one way or the other. What do you think the stance would be of U.S. President Donald Trump, managing two separate crises, or actually just creating some sort of cogent thinking around one singular domination for the contest for future international order?
15: No, I think that there is reasonable understanding among Americans and the others that the Ukrainian invasion by Russia and the Middle East hostilities are two separate activities, even if there are crossover effects. One of those crossover effects, obviously, is the question of the supply of interceptor missiles and the technology that relates to them. If you look at the Ukrainian situation, it seems as if the Trump administration has mellowed ever so slightly in the direction of being supportive of Ukraine, even if it might affect the way in which the United States deals with Russia. With regard to Iran, there is, I think, general agreement between Israel and the United States that the Iranians should not have nuclear capabilities if they so choose to have them. That's a question too, obviously. They should not have them, but that the means to ensuring that does not happen, remains something of a gap between the two countries, and sorting out that gap is going to be the question going forward. The United States has had off and on negotiations now with Iran for the last several weeks. Israel's not party to those negotiations. The Israelis have not attacked in any way Iran since the initial aerial attacks, but they continue to insist that the nuclear capabilities should be brought down to zero. The Americans say that, but they are in the process of trying to find a way out of their own self-created quagmire. So, I mean, it's all very awkward and complicated. And one has to wonder whether Donald Trump and his known mercurial ability to not pay attention over the long term strategically, whether Donald Trump is going to be able to stay the course on either of those two conflicts and reach some sort of settlement, some sort of accommodation, some sort of result that is to the advantage of the U.S. rather than just continued hostilities. I mean, that's an open question as far as the Iranian relationship is concerned, I think.
2: And I guess that's also what I'm trying to understand, that if you are sitting in a room with these two leaders, on the one hand, you are trying to deal with multiple adversaries, but it may at some point become an issue of competing priorities, as you say, that the Ukraine wants stronger military commitments while Israel wants continued strategic backing against Iran. And at the moment, while the US president is negotiating with Iran for a pause in hostilities, and that is something that is of a back and forth. So do you bring them together under a common cause, or do you keep them separate but equal in terms of prioritization?
15: No, I think the two issues, at least from the American perspective, are separate. There are some people, obviously, who want to say they represent similar problems and overlap, but I think the American president's administration, at least at this point, is trying very hard to keep them separate in different boxes, in different circumstances. You'll notice there have been no American overt military contributions in Ukraine, and the military supply of the materiel that's provided to Ukraine and the financing is increasingly coming from Western Europe rather than certainly the United States. That's very different in approach and effect than the way in which the U.S. and Israel are working, not entirely in tandem anymore, but at least in parallel. One other thing I think we have to throw into this equation is that the United States and Israel are both facing elections very soon. In Israel, it's October 27th. In the United States, it's just a few days later, on November 3rd, which is, of course, one day ahead of the election for South Africa. And as a result, in the United States, the American engagement in Iran is increasingly unpopular among citizens, among voters, certainly among Democrats, but even among Republicans. In Israel, by contrast, the Netanyahu government is trying to position itself to say, in a difficult and conflict-ridden region, Netanyahu is the only man who can continue to save the Israeli polity, the Israeli nation. And those have very different effects in terms of electoral circumstances. And Ukraine, by contrast, barely figures into the American electoral contest at this point, except in perhaps the statements of one or two of the congressmen or senators who are trying to be elected or reelected. So I think the circumstances on the part of the larger populations of the country are also very different. So we have to keep that in mind as well.
2: just following up on that issue, that beyond the broader geopolitical question, American voters are obviously looking at the Republicans, looking at President Donald Trump to see how much attention or resources he is spending on military deployment, diplomatic attention, who he's giving that most to, and the political capital across the two wars, how much it's cost America in terms of its influence. And what do you think the balance of power is at the moment in terms of whether he is in with a chance?
15: Well, I think the view on the part of most of the members of the electorate in the United States, all those millions of voters who may show up at the polls to determine what the shape of the Congress and the Senate, the House of Representatives and the Senate will be for the coming years. I think the decision is pretty clear at this point. They don't like the idea of a continuing war. It seems counter to all the promises that were made by Donald Trump when he ran for president 2 years ago, and they argue, many people do, that what this is effectively a repudiation of Trump's own promises and the inability to focus on the issues that do bother, that do worry people, that is the economy and the question of prices and a thing at the pump. And by contrast, it's almost as if the Trump attracted supplying and supporting Ukraine, France, what Germany, and some of the other Eastern European nations as well. And if that's true, then the Trump administration has managed at least to keep the two conflicts relatively separate in the mind of the electorate and in terms of their own policies. But that still leaves you with the problem of extricating from a conflict with Iran, which seems not to have any sort of strategic goal or end, separate and apart from the "we want no nuclear capabilities in Iran." That's not a policy, and that's not even really much of a strategy. There's no, at this point at least, there appears to be no particular road that leads, is the challenge for the Trump administration, as well as the Netanyahu government, not least of all, of course, the Iranian government as well.
2: Jay Brooks Spector, thank you very much for your time and sharing your thoughts with us on this, the meeting between President Donald Trump and his counterparts from the Ukraine and Israel. It brings the time to exactly 8 o'clock.

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1: And let's start off the final hour with a news bulletin from Jalani Tulongweb.
0: SABC News. 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
2: Thank you, Tepiso. Good morning. South Africa's Economic Freedom Fighters, or EFF party, has pushed back against the presidency's comments that has historically argued that unchecked parliamentary processes can cause irreparable reputational and political harm before a final decision is reached. The party has launched an urgent constitutional court appeal to overturn a ruling that halted the parliamentary public hearings into President Cyril Ramaphosa's Panapana Farm saga. The party is seeking to set aside a Western Cape High Court decision arguing the judiciary improperly blocked the Section 89 committee from its constitutional duties. EFF Member of Parliament Mazwi Blose has asserted that using legal action to stall the impeachment process sets a dangerous precedent for accountability.
3: I really don't understand that argument, by the way, to say that when a person has been given a platform to clear their name, they argue that there will be irreparable harm caused on them. Because precisely what the impeachment inquiry seeks to do is to bring the president in the forefront, in front of the public, in front of South Africans, and say, clear your name. So I don't understand why the president says he's going to suffer irreparable harm. There's no such that's going to happen. It's just, you know, tactics for him to delay accountability, and he doesn't want to be held accountable and to tell the truth in terms of what would have happened in that farm. So that argument for us doesn't really hold water.
2: Five Kenyan security officers have been killed in a clash with suspected Al-Shabaab militants in the country of in the county of Mendera near the Somali border. The militant group has been battling for years to overthrow Somalia's central government and establish its rule in the Horn of Africa country based on its own strict interpretation of Islamic Sharia law. A police report states that officials are pursuing the militants after a reinforcement team sent to the area was hit by an improvised explosive device. Al-Shabaab's frequent attacks in the region frequently targets both military and civilians. A new UN AIDS report released at the 26th International AIDS Conference in Rio de Janeiro, Brazil, has warned that the global fight against HIV is at a critical turning point, with funding cuts threatening to reverse decades of progress. The special report indicates that reductions in international funding and cuts into HIV prevention and community services are likely to fuel a resurgence of the epidemic. Zandi Lemieza reports from Rio.
4: Despite HIV infections and AIDS-related deaths being at their lowest levels in more than 30 years, UNAIDS says the global response is now extremely fragile. The report estimates that 1.2 million people acquired HIV in 2025, while 570,000 people died from AIDS-related illnesses. Without urgent action and renewed investment, more than 3 million people could become infected by 2030.
2: Delegates and exhibitors at the 9th Southern African Development Community Industrialization Week say technology can help the region respond faster to disease outbreaks before they spread. Health tech startup, the Medical Consortium of Africa, is showcasing its Earth Observational Health Analytics platform at the summit underway in Durban in South Africa's KwaZulu-Natal province. The system combines satellite data with public health information to predict climate-related disease risks while forecasting disease outbreaks like malaria and the foot and mouth disease. The company's Jack Magwangela says that the platform uses innovation and digital technologies to strengthen healthcare.
5: It's a platform that uses satellite data to monitor the climate, such as how hot it is, the humidity in the air, because these factors contribute to the development of diseases such as foot and mouth and the spread of pathogens such as malaria. And we forecast them in a way that is accessible. Outbreaks can be detected far ahead of time. And when we're leveraging these sorts of technologies, the recommendations that health workers and healthcare professionals have from the platform can help them stop the spread of these diseases earlier.
2: There's a renewed fighting between the United States and Iran. Iran's Revolutionary Guards say they targeted a U.S. military base in Jordan with ballistic missiles. The U.S. said it had struck Iran-allied militant groups in eastern Iraq. The BBC's David Willis has the story.
6: A statement from U.S. Central Command said that since Sunday, what it called terrorists aligned to Iran had mounted more than two dozen drone attacks against U.S. and Saudi targets from bases in eastern Iraq. Officials say hundreds of such attacks had been attempted since the war began in February, and U.S. and Saudi fighter jets struck multiple targets near the Iran-Iraq border and elsewhere in Iraq as part of what it called a strong response. The operation followed an attempted attack by Iran on a U.S. airbase and command headquarters in Jordan. Multiple ballistic missiles were fired, but officials say all of them were intercepted.
2: For any news stories you would like to share with us, please do send an email to newsroom@channelafrica.co.za or call us on +27 11714 4459. For Channel Africa News, I'm Jolani Tulo Wepe.
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7: And then coming up in your sports news this hour, the 2026 Women's Africa Cup of Nations tournament enters the second round in Morocco today. While it was yet another sparkling night for South Africa at the Commonwealth Games, as swimmers continue to lead the charge for South Africa. I'll tell you more in our final sporting update coming up at 8:30.

0: 7 minutes past eight. It is a very good morning to you if you've just joined us. This is the third and final hour of Rise and Shine this Wednesday, 29th July 2026. Welcome to it. I am Tsebiso Makwetla. And just a reminder that you can find us on various platforms if you want to keep up with the stories making headlines. We are available on Facebook at Channel Africa, on YouTube at Channel Africa One, and you can use that on X as well as TikTok and Instagram. Do you want to reach out to us, share your thoughts on some of the stories that we're covering? What is your perspective? Channel Africa is first with the African story globally, and we are the international voice of the South African Broadcasting Corporation. Welcome to it, and here's what's coming up in this next hour. On the discourse this morning, we look at the state of International Criminal Court, which faces renewed criticism from some African countries, with some withdrawing from the Rome Statutes. And as the world marks 75 years since the signing of the 1951 Refugee Convention, concerns have been raised that global displacements are soaring, reaching record levels in some part of the world. And the United Nations International Organization for Migration has raised the alarm over human trafficking being used to fuel online scams. All of that coming up.
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0: Well, it's time now for today's edition of The Discourse, and we are focusing on the future of the International Criminal Court as it faces one of the most significant challenges in its history. The court is dealing with the fallout from the dismissal of Chief Prosecutor Karim Khan over allegations of serious misconduct, which he denies. As member states also begin the search for a new prosecutor, the ICC is also facing

0: One way I can't definitively answer about the evidence, because obviously a lot of this has been done behind closed doors, so a lot of the evidence has not been made public. What we do know is that two separate women made separate allegations against the, well, now former prosecutor Karim Khan, alleging sexual misconduct. So alleging sexual conduct that, in one case, for example, escalated over time and none of which was consensual. So these allegations, as I said, came from two different women talking about two different periods in time. And essentially, there was quite a complicated process where these allegations went through multiple different bodies who assessed it. And ultimately, in the end, what resulted was a vote from the Assembly of States Parties. So this assembly is all of the countries that are a party to the International Criminal Court. And ultimately, there was an overwhelming majority vote to remove the prosecutor from his position. I think that in the circumstances, this was probably the wisest decision, in the sense that if they had voted to retain Karim Khan's position as prosecutor, there would have always essentially been a bit of a cloud hanging over his head, with people wondering, well, did he do it, essentially? And so I think it would have created an ongoing issue for the office, but probably also ongoing interpersonal issues when you're thinking about people who actually work for the court and particularly working in that office.
1: And as you say, that it probably is the wisest decision, even probably from a PR perspective. But one does wonder, with the ICC having been established on the premise of that no individual is above the law, and here we see it facing questions over leadership, governance, and institutional credibility. So going forward, is this going to be just a matter more about recruitment, or a challenge around profound constitutional tests of its history and what it represents?
0: I mean, you're absolutely spot on. One of the things that they've always said about who the prosecutor has to be is someone with the highest level of integrity. And so I think, again, as you say, this is one of the reasons why that ultimately was the right decision. So what we're going to see going forward is the need for an election, because under the Rome Statute, so that's the founding document of the court, but also the rules of procedure and evidence, that the only way a prosecutor can be appointed is through an electoral process, being nominated by states and then being elected. And that process is designed to be part of a robust system to ensure that the people who are nominated, but ultimately the person who is appointed to the role, are those not only of, obviously, really importantly, having really astute legal minds and having excellent legal knowledge and practice, but also to be a person of the highest integrity.
1: And we know that the deputy is acting in the position at the moment, but in the pursuit of a new chief prosecutor, given what you've also just said, it's going to go beyond the qualities, because we live in a world now where it's marked by sanctions, competing great power interests, and also accusations of selective justice. So, how is an independent prosecutor whose decisions who would be said to be guided solely by law and evidence going to navigate these waters?
0: It is incredibly challenging. And, we are talking about what is really an amazing job. When you think about it in the legal profession and in the field of international law, this is one of the most important jobs. It's highly significant in terms of, this is the person who brings charges for international crimes that are incredibly serious and impact millions of people worldwide every day. So it's such an important role, and it's really important that we have someone with the knowledge, the skills, and the integrity. But what you're looking at the moment is a real challenge. And normally you would think people would jump at the chance to have this role. But honestly, what I would ask at the moment is, who would put their hand up for such a challenging role? It would have to be someone who is really ready to face significant challenges. And the first one being that the United States has sanctioned many members of the court, but certainly including the prosecutor. So who

0: Whoever gets nominated and appointed will likely, depending on when that is in time, be immediately sanctioned by the United States, which, as I understand, practically for those people living under sanctions is incredibly difficult in terms of literally just their day-to-day lives, having access to bank accounts, these kinds of things. So there's that to begin with. But secondly, you're right, there are these political issues that are swirling around the court at the moment. Things like the suggestion that, oh, will a new prosecutor remove the arrest warrants related to the Gaza investigation? Which obviously they should not do that. These arrest warrants have been brought on the basis of evidence of the Commission of International Crimes, which is the job of the prosecutor's office. And so, I would be extremely worried if someone is appointed and then simply withdraws arrest warrants for the sake of politics, because that's not what the prosecutor should do. They are supposed to be independent. They are not supposed to be representing any one country. And so they should be doing their job with independence based on what are the crimes happening on the ground and who is committing them.
1: Answer the question about whether or not the court has become politicized beyond the challenges that it faces. I mean, we've seen various African countries that have withdrawn from the Rome Statute as a, as a result of what they see as a lack of integrity of the ICC. What are your thoughts about the criticism that it faces and just also its track record? Is it urgently in need of reform?
0: So let's start with the African criticism. So the initial criticism years ago that started was that the court was being Afrocentric, that its cases were focused on countries from Africa. And the reason behind that is because those countries referred themselves to the court. That's why it started that way. It wasn't essentially even the court's choice. That's how it happened. The state said, we want you to have a look at these crimes going on in our territory. So that's how it started. The criticism has changed and has now become that the court is too non-Western centric, like all of the cases are non-Western cases. And, I think that's really challenging because, again, there are a lot of self-referrals. They're also just basing it on where are the crimes being committed on the ground. They have to look at that. So, I mean, Ukraine, they're investigating Ukraine, they're investigating the crimes committed by Russia in Ukraine as well. But they have spread throughout the world to look at where are the crimes happening on the ground. In terms of thinking about the withdrawals, we've also got some withdrawals outside of Africa as well, countries like the Philippines or Hungary or Venezuela. And some of the countries in Africa. And one of the things I'm going to be blunt about is say, take a look at who is withdrawing. They are states that are governed by authoritarian leaders who themselves are responsible for human rights abuses and possibly international crimes. And the reason they are withdrawing is because they do not themselves want to be held accountable for any atrocities that they may already be committing or may do so in the future.
1: Okay, so what would be the first port of call in reforming and ensuring that the ICC actually meets the needs of this new, and I say new because in some cases they say so-called new multipolar world?
0: In terms of reform, I'm not suggesting there's a need for any reform, not significant structural reform anyway. Because, as I said, when we're thinking about the criticisms and the withdrawals, they're related to states that are themselves committing crimes and individuals who don't want to be held accountable for them. So we know what a world looks like without international criminal courts and tribunals, including the ICC. We've seen it. We saw it for decades beforehand. And that's a world of impunity. So, this is a court that does bring some justice to people. And having been engaged with victims of cases that are before the court, this accountability and justice is so incredibly important for those people. The only thing that I think actually should be reformed is that there's a need, desperate need for more funding for the court. Because the court has taken on more and more investigations and prosecutions over the years, And they simply, honestly, the bottom line is that they don't have enough funding to really be able to comprehensively deliver the work that they do in terms of thinking about the sheer quantity of crimes, the quantity of perpetrators, and so obviously more financial support from the state parties would be warranted.
1: Thank you so much for speaking to us, and that there is Professor Professor O'Brien, Melanie O'Brien. She's Professor of International Law at the Interna University of Western Australia.
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1: All right, so still continuing with the ICC and the global challenges that it's facing, the International Criminal Court. This time we look at it from the African perspective. How the court faces renewed criticism from some African states and legal entities. Several have begun the process of withdrawing from the Rome Statute. To discuss these developments, we are joined now by Professor Emeritus André Thomashausen, Professor of International Law at the University of South Africa. Professor, very good morning to you, and thank you so much for speaking to us, Professor Thomashausen.
5: Yes, good morning. It's a pleasure.
1: So, you know, we've just spoken to Professor Melanie O'Brien, who is saying just on this matter of African states complaining about the ICC being Afrocentric, saying that, you know, this has been as a result of these countries, African states themselves, reporting themselves to the ICC. Is this fair comment?
5: Well, I would tend to differ. The ICC has always been a very controversial institution, and it's not a United Nations organ. It is something that the European Union suddenly came up with, and they have been funding it. 90% of the ICC budget always comes from the European Union, and they have taken a very strange approach to international criminal law by appointing people as judges who haven't even studied law, who are retired politicians, essentially. Africa has never liked the meddling, the interference of the ICC in its affairs. And some of these affairs have been indeed very sad. The case against the Congolese politician Bemba, it took over 10 years. There was nothing but hearsay evidence. The man spent years in detention, only to be acquitted because of a total lack of evidence. Most evidence produced by the ICC in the few cases where it actually has prosecuted was hearsay evidence, something which in an ordinary court of law would never be admissible. So I'm not surprised that, just like South Africa a few years ago, when the ANC actually passed a formal resolution demanding that the government should withdraw from the ICC, and that just like South Africa, countries in Africa are turning their backs on the ICC.
1: And just in terms of this latest crisis with the ICC chief prosecutor Karim Khan being removed as a result of allegations of serious misconduct, is it emblematic, or does it form part of the empirical evidence of selective justice that, you know, the ICC has allowed itself to be manipulated and swayed by people who are looking out for certain aspects of their mandate?
5: I would rather say it is the result of a total lack of good governance, lack of oversight, systemic corruption and malfeasance within the ICC. Somebody has published a book over 1,000 pages long, narrating all the sort of little scandals and malfeasances inside the ICC. Former prosecutor Mr. Occam was known to have tried to seduce a young female staffer here in Stellenbosch. These things are shameful and they're awful. These kind of abuses by people that have a bit of authority should always find a much, much quicker resolution. It's taken years to remove Mr. Khan, and his conduct was notorious. It was notorious in legal circles in England. It's not as if it suddenly happened and nobody knew about it. The ICC will need to open up to reform. It should be transformed into an organ of the United Nations where such matters belong, and then it should operate under the supervision and the authority of the UN Secretary General. And then it might also become a far more acceptable form of intervention.
1: So with these countries who are withdrawing from the ICC, if we see more African countries withdrawing from the Rome Statutes, what would then be the alternative to ensuring that people who are committing grave human rights violations are held to account, and it not be a case of international justice trying to impose itself on national domestic laws, but ensure that we can still go to the ICC if need be?
5: Well, nobody could go to the ICC. It was always a very difficult way to actually involve the ICC. They would involve themselves on their own initiative or on the request of the United Nations Security Council. We must not forget that the nations that really matter, the five pillars of global authority and power, the United States, China, Russia, India, and also Saudi Arabia, have never signed up on the Rome Statute, and they're not members of the ICC. So in population terms, it's about nearly 70% of the world population that is not in any way involved with the ICC. So if Africa begins to withdraw, then it will just follow the assessment of the major nations not to want to endorse that type of selective international criminal justice. And what is the ICC actually trying to do? One of their pillars of jurisdiction is something that in a national court of law would be outrageous. It is called the command responsibility, where somebody can be held criminally liable for things they didn't know were happening just because they happen to have a position of authority. A commanding general is being held criminally liable for any wrongdoing committed by troops under his command, even if that is maybe one soldier out of 10 million. And even if it was quite impossible for that commander to actually know what those people may or may not have been doing. These are archaic forms of punishment that that civilized criminal law should never follow. There is a need to reform this good intention of having a forum where severe crimes against humanity can be charged. But the oldest principle in international law is that of the immunity of heads of states, of kings, of emperors and heads of state. Because if we start arresting each other's heads of state, then obviously there is no more chance for peace in this world. The attempt, for instance, by the ICC to have President Putin arrested here in South Africa was actually ludicrous. One of the five nuclear powers in the world How do you arrest such a person while they're in the exercise of their office? These things will have to be corrected. I hope that Africa is now lending a further impulse to the correction of something that was not balanced.
1: Thank you so much for speaking to us, Professor Emeritus Sir Andre Thomhausen. And that brings us to 8:30 news headlines with Shwalani Tulongwebe.
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7: Thank you, Sipiso. Good morning. Making headlines, the impeachment committee in South Africa's parliament will meet again this morning to finalize its preparatory work. This as it experienced a setback last week after the Western Cape High Court granted President Cyril Ramaphosa's urgent bid to stop the oral testimony and public hearings of the committee. Five Kenyan security officers have been killed in a clash with a suspected Al-Shabaab militants in the country of Mandera near the Somali border, and the UN Migration Agency has warned of a dramatic increase in the number of people from across the world forced into working in Asian scam compounds. It warns that some were being sexually abused. Matabelo Mahabe will have the details at 9 o'clock for Channel Africa News. I'm Jolani Tulo-Wepe.
6: SABC News. Headlines. The African perspective.
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8: Thank you so much, Tsepiso. Very good morning from the sports desk. Cameroonian Emmanuel Eseme topped a stacked field in the men's 100-meter athletics final at the 2026 Commonwealth Games on Tuesday, powering past Australia's Lakhan Kennedy as well as Nigeria's Kanyisola Ayaji to seal a victory in a games record time of 9.83 seconds. His time reset the history books, making the race the fastest ever held at a Commonwealth Games. Meanwhile, Australia's Kennedy finished in second in a national record of 9.85 seconds, followed close behind by Nigerian Ajachi, who finished in 9.90 seconds. Meanwhile, South Africa's Gift Lyotlela reached the finish at just off the podium in a time of 9.91 seconds, and making him the fourth and final sprinter to go under 10 seconds in a rain-soaked final at the Scotstoun Stadium. Let's hear from the winner, SMA.
9: I think the year is going real good. You know, I said thank you to God because he's the one who has given me, you know, this opportunity to get all this achievement. And I just stay grateful to him. I keep low head and keep going. The season is over here. With my coach, we're really focalizing on my acceleration because that's where, you know, I'm always left behind. You know, if you watch the race, I was so back and I had to come back. So we have worked a lot on my acceleration. We have worked a lot on my nutrition and my health.
8: Meanwhile, it was another sparkling night for South Africa at the Commonwealth Games in Glasgow on Tuesday, as swimmers Lara van Niekerk, Nathan Hendricks and Amy Akani, as well as the mixed relay and medley squad, racked in more medals for the country. Van Niekerk defended the women's 50-meter breaststroke title that she won in Birmingham in style at the Tall Cross Swimming Centre. The South African, though, had to dig deep all the way down in the lane to win that race in 30.43 seconds.
10: Well, to be honest, I heard my teammates screaming, so I knew it was probably going to be gold, but I just had to take my goggles off to make sure, because in a 50, it's split and anyone can actually take it. So Erin Gallagher told me before, she was like, a 50, you just need to go swim. The rest is up to God, and it's really, really true. I told her a few times before, like, I've never actually thought about it that way, but 50s are so competitive.
8: FIFA has proposed a plan to sell stakes in the World Cup and other events to private investors, provoking a furious response from the European football governing body UEFA. So under the plans announced by FIFA on Tuesday, a $20 billion subsidiary would be created to run the World Cup as well as other events. Now, World's football governing body said it would retain a majority share in the new FIFA Forward Enterprise, offering minority stakes to external investors to raise up to $4.2 billion. The plan still needs to be voted on by FIFA's 211 member nations. Meanwhile, according to FIFA, if successful, the proposed investor group is expected to be led by a vehicle founded by Joshua Kushner, the brother of US President Donald Trump's son-in-law, Jared Kushner. Meanwhile, UEFA is said to be accelerating efforts now to hold an emergency meeting of its 55-member association to discuss plans, including a potential World Cup boycott, to oppose this proposal made by FIFA. Roberto Mancini has been appointed Italy's manager for a second time just a day after Andrea Pirlo ruled himself out of the running for the job and technical director Paolo Maldini resigned from his position. Now, Gennaro Gattuso left his job as Italy boss in April after the Azzurri failed to qualify for a third successive FIFA World Cup. Pirlo looked set to take over, but on Monday pulled out following a controversy over his ties to a Russian betting company. Now, Claudio Ranieri, who led Leicester City to the Premier League title in the season 2015 and 2016, will now replace Maldini as technical director. Maldini, who was appointed to this role about 2 weeks ago, and advisor Leonardo resigned following the decision not to appoint Pirlo. 61-year-old Mancini previously managed Italy from 2018 until 2023, and also won Euro 2020, beating England in the final at Wembley Stadium in London. He led the Azzurri to World Cup record 37-game unbeaten run, but then failed to qualify for the 2022 World Cup in Qatar, losing to North Macedonia in a playoff, and resigned in August of 2023. And finally, on the tennis court, world number 19 Ekaterina Alexandrova collapsed on court and had to retire from her first round match at the Memphis Classic due to high temperatures. Now, the Russian Alexandrova, who was at the number one seed at the tournament, was trailing 7-6, 4-6 and 5-4 against 16-year-old compatriot Kristina Lutova in a match where temperatures reached 34 degrees Celsius. The match was initially paused as Alexandrova tried to continue before she received a time violation as she took too long to serve amid her struggles. But in the middle of the next point, she fell to the ground and needed immediate medical attention. Elsewhere, Venus Williams lost the first round of the Mubadala DS Open in Washington, D.C. on Tuesday. The 46-year-old, who lost singles win came at this event last year, was beaten 6-3 by Austria's Anastasia Potapova. And that's a wrap from the Sports Desk this morning on Africa Rise and Shine. 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
1: And just a quick update on this day in history. That is, in 1937, we saw the coronation of Egyptian King Farouk I. He was aged 17 when he succeeded his father, Fuad I. And that was when his coronation was held on this day in history. And who he was, King Farouk, is... he was the 10th ruler of Egypt from the Muhammad Ali dynasty and the penultimate king of Egypt and the Sudan, succeeding his father, as I said, in 1936. All right, and we'll go to your business news in just a moment.
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13: Thanks, Tsepiso, and good morning. Governments, industry leaders and civil society convene for their final day at the high-level conference on governance, critical minerals and conflict in Africa. In Accra, Ghana, key discussions on the agenda include critical mineral wealth of Africa, which is viewed as integral to the continent's economic transformation, offering both significant opportunities and complex challenges. Dr. Christian Pout of the African Center for International Diplomatic, Economic and Strategic Studies weighed in on how Africa can leverage its critical minerals to drive sustainable and inclusive development.
14: Yes, I think Africa is at the crossroads, and there are huge threats and also huge opportunities. And this conference gives us the opportunity to focus on the opportunities. And I think the first opportunity lies on understanding geopolitics and geoeconomy of our current world. It gives us the opportunity to work on our leverage, to really see where our comparative advantages lie, and to mobilize ourselves.
13: Economists are urging more African countries to establish domestic processing plants for natural resources such as lithium, enabling the continent to capture a greater share of the value generated from its mineral wealth. The call follows Zimbabwe's recent commissioning of its first lithium processing plant, a milestone meant to reinforce its status as Africa's leading lithium producer. Mining experts such as Peter Major say that local processing would create skilled jobs, accelerate industrialization, and strengthen Africa's position in the fast-growing global battery and electric vehicle industries.
15: The more processing you can do in your own country, the more you keep in or the foreign exchange, the more jobs you create. Now, Zimbabwe, like South Africa, they used to be mining giants. Zimbabwe had all the minerals South Africa did. It had quite well-developed mining companies that took the resources to higher levels. They kept as much in the country as they could. Zambia even had precious metal refineries to take out the gold, the PGMs, the silver from the copper they produced. But we all know what happened. All of them in the end nationalized their assets. The refining bit wasn't sustainable.
13: Municipal workers in the Northern Cape province of South Africa say that delayed salary payments have left them battling debt, damaged credit, and financial uncertainty. The latest crisis followed the National Treasury's decision to withhold equitable share funding from 69 municipalities around the country over financial governance failures. Although Treasury has now announced that it will release the remaining withheld July allocations this week, workers say that the financial damage has already been done. 52-year-old Willem Kopper, a municipal worker at Thembelihle local municipality, says that like other workers, he has fallen behind on his financial commitments through no fault of his own.
16: Personally, me also, I'm sitting with garnish orders for not paying my debtors, you know. And then it has a bad reflection on my name. So I can't even, for instance, go now to a bank and say that I'm in need of 2,000 rand. Can you please help me? They will not help me because my credit score was being affected through this thing of not getting paid on time.
13: And then finally, South Korea's stock market has plunged for a second straight session as Asia's sparkling AI-fueled rally turns into a record-breaking rout. The benchmark KOSPI was last down 7% after hitting its lowest level since early April after chipmaker SK Hynix reported bumper earnings that failed to meet lofty expectations. Investors say that they are looking for an additional catalyst, particularly around long-term agreements and shareholder returns to support a memory sector that has become the epicenter of the AI trade. We're having a look at the financial indicators now. $1 in Nigeria trades at 1,000. Naira 365, Botswana 13, Pula 62, Kenya 128 shilling 54, Zambia 18, Kwacha 68. BRICS countries, Brazil 5 real 12, Russia 78 rubles 45, India 95 rupees 71, China 6 yuan 76, South Africa 16 74. 4. $1 is trading at 75 pence to the British pound and 87 to the euro. Looking at commodities now, gold is trading at $4,026 with platinum at $1,596 per ounce, and the price of Brent crude oil quoted at $87.55 a barrel. For any business news stories that you would like to share with us, please do send an email to newsroom@channelafrica.co.za, or you can call us on +27 11 714 4459. For your Channel Africa Business News, I am Nolutando Mutelezi.
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18: The Alexandra Regional Court in Johannesburg, South Africa, has sentenced Abelamine Mugabe to 24 months in prison or a $24,000 fine for pointing a toy firearm, as well as 18 months imprisonment or a $12,000 fine for being in the country illegally. Meanwhile, his co-accused Tobias Matohodze has been sentenced to 3 years imprisonment.
19: So basically what the magistrate said was that, you know, he has taken into consideration that the complainant or the victim did in fact withdraw the charges. So both of the accused will actually have to be deported. He is to be escorted by the investigating officer. However, in terms of Matonze, he will in fact have to serve his prison time, and thereafter he will in fact also be deported back to Zimbabwe.
17: Africa Update with Lulu Kabu, 12 to 1 p.m. Central African Time.
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1: And it's just about 12 minutes to 9. We got some good smells in the studio. Then, you know, smoke is in. You know when they say smoke, you must, don't get it twisted, right? It's not the acrid smell that you're thinking of. Oh, earnest wow. Smoke play brings the good vibes.
20: Huh? Well, that's good to know. That's
1: yeah,
20: good to
1: when
20: know.
1: You come into the studio, man, I perk up by the aroma. Huh?
20: Listen, it's reciprocal. I draw energy from you guys as well. No. I know Peter is not here, but I can feel the energy.
1: You've got half of the pint.
20: Absolutely, and I'll take it any day. Good
1: How
20: to
1: are
20: see you.
1: Yeah. I haven't seen you in a minute.
20: Yeah, last time I was here, in fact, I was thinking about it. Was it the quarterfinals of the World Cup?
1: Yes, and do you know how I was checking in there? Peter was just, no, actually, you asked the wrong question. Yes, no, yes. You didn't. I was like, just give up, my brother. You have lost the bet.
20: Listen, yeah, I think for some, you know, it was a complete surprise. I was betting on France. I know it's all behind us now.
1: And, but I was saying to him, by your own predictions, you said it's anybody's World Cup.
20: Well,
1: like, why didn't you stick
20: go
1: with
20: figure?
1: It?
20: And then right. It turned out.
1: Mm, and know? Now you're watching WAFA?
20: I am, you know, I'm tipping in and out.
1: Ah, smoke, why are you disappointed? Why are you not in it, bugger to inside, like...
20: Yeah, I know, it's putting myself in a precarious position because it's WEFCON.
1: You know, I really believe that women's soccer deserves so much more support because they actually do well.
20: No, absolutely. I mean, there was a time the jokes were going around that they are actually the
1: exactly. They do so much better.
20: And but they are banyana banyana.
1: But right, here we so. Go. All right, so what's coming up on the journal this
20: So
1: morning?
20: Coming up this morning, I mean, when we had a little exchange, now are we talking about the hard times? I know it sounds like doom and gloom, but we'll be tuning in our attention to investing. You know, the investment journey for ordinary folk like you and me. What are the pitfalls, the do's and don'ts? And as I was thinking about it, is I don't know if you have fallen a victim of the fake videos we see, right? Of famous people. I put you in there. Have I seen one of you telling people to invest here and there?
1: Thankfully not.
20: I've
1: not made the cut where people just
20: just use
1: but
20: your
1: face. It's also even on X, like, you know, you get these, oh, I got this much from investing in it, and I use such and such a trader. It's such a difficult environment to
20: it's a scary environment,
1: because,
20: right?
1: You don't know, and you're hoping that you're going to get taught the right way, but then
20: absolutely. And you know, today on the internet, what's real and what isn't. I mean, it was a daunting environment nonetheless, even before the introduction of the internet. You know, when someone knocks on your door and you say, I'm an investor or financial consultant, I know they look at their shoes and
1: everything. Yeah, you're like, funny thing, big English.
20: I used to say, I look at the shoes of the salesperson.
1: Do you see whether that...
20: If you're selling me the wealth...
1: I feel you.
20: In fact, if you knew how to amass wealth, I don't think you'd be knocking at my door, right?
1: You are selling me... a Bavaria, Mara, you're driving. Happening.
20: Yes, so we'll look at the do's and don'ts. I mean, I'm eagerly looking forward to the show as well, because, you know, what's real and what isn't. But we'll speak to an expert.
1: And you know, interesting, I was actually just a quick one, I was thinking about it. We were speaking with Peter the other day about financial intelligence, just if you want to go into trading and all of those things. And I was looking up which is the best company. And literally, this one was what says what data bundles are running recommended. There we go, that's the word.
20: Yes.
1: I say this is one of the top trading companies, whatever. And I was doing, you know, going through the process, but the feedback that I got from them, I was incessant calling, and Peter was like, bruh, nobody is going to be chasing your business that hard if they're legit. And it's, as you say, those little things that you need to look out for. It looks like common sense, but really, just think about it. You just also wouldn't be, as we say, you wouldn't be chasing somebody who's selling you top of the night.
20: You know the good old saying, if it sounds too good to be true,
1: it probably is.
20: It probably is, but we don't want to shut the door.
1: No.
20: There are legit folks out there that can turn your
1: little world around.
20: Pennies into you know, lucrative investment. So
1: right.
20: we'll
1: so
20: talk
1: looking
20: about
1: forward
20: yours.
1: To that. Smoke is on between 9 and 12 midday.
20: Yeah.
1: That's in a smoke play for the journal this morning. It's just about 8 minutes to 9. So this year marks the 75th anniversary of the 1951 Refugee Convention, the international treaty that underpins refugee protection worldwide, adopted in the aftermath of the Second World War. The convention established the rights of refugees and the obligations of states to protect people fleeing persecution, conflict and violence. But as global displacement reaches record levels and debates over asylum becomes increasingly politicized, the treaty is facing renewed pressure. Our reporter Lebogang Mabang has more on that.
0: 75 years after it was adopted, the 1951 Refugee Convention continues to serve as the cornerstone of international refugee protection. Marked on the 28th of July, it was created in response to the devastation of the Second World War. The convention affirms that people forced to flee persecution, conflict or violence have the right to seek safety and protection. Today, that commitment is being tested as more than 41 million refugees remain forcibly displaced worldwide while conflict continue to erupt across the globe. UN High Commissioner for Refugees Baham Salih says refugees should never become scapegoats for broader societal challenges.
21: We gather at a time of increasingly politicized debates about refugees and asylum. Too often, people forced to flee become scapegoats for wider social, economic, and political anxieties. Too often, refugees are portrayed as burdens or threats rather than as fellow human beings. We must have the courage to confront such narratives.
0: The convention, first opened for signature on 28 July 1951, has helped millions of people rebuild their lives over the past 7 decades. Salih says refugees are people whose hopes and potential remain unchanged despite being forced to flee.
21: The Refugee Convention reminds us a deeper truth. Refugees are first and foremost fellow human beings, mothers and fathers protecting their children, young people pursuing an education, workers, entrepreneurs, doctors, teachers, community leaders, but whose talents, ambitions, and potential remain intact.
0: As part of the anniversary commemoration, UNHCR has appointed South Sudanese Olympian and professional basketball player Wenyen Gabriel as its newest goodwill ambassador, the first basketball player to take on the role. Born in Khartoum to South Sudanese parents who fled civil war, Gabriel and his family were resettled to the United States as refugees when he was just 2 years old. Gabriel says that the Refugee Convention transformed his life and continues to change the lives of millions.
3: The 75th anniversary of the Refugee Convention is, it's so important to me because my family personally has been impacted by it. I was able to be resettled and have a great opportunity to go to school and have friends and live in a safe community and be able to dream and live a really fulfilling life. Us being able to continue to do work and give back to the community, it shows that the Refugee Convention is a really good thing, and it's changing lives. It changed mine, and I'm able to help change other lives. So I think this convention is something that's really special.
0: Gabriel has also used the occasion to draw attention to the growing humanitarian needs in South Sudan, which is not only grappling with internal displacement, but is also hosting hundreds of thousands of refugees fleeing the conflict in neighboring Sudan.
3: What I want the world to understand about the humanitarian crisis in South Sudan is that they're already facing crises of their own. There's over 2 million people internally displaced currently, and now South Sudan has taken in over 600,000 refugees coming from the crises in Sudan. So this is a country that's already hurt, already struggling, and they're still accepting more people with open arms. You know, they accepted people and they treat them as if they're South Sudanese, as if they're citizens.
0: Reporting for Channel Africa, I am Lebogang Mabanke.
1: And finally, as governments, industry leaders and civil society convene at the high-level conference on governance, critical minerals and conflict in Africa in Accra, Ghana, a key issue on the agenda is the critical mineral wealth of Africa. The wealth is integral to the continent's economic transformation, offering both significant opportunities and complex challenges. Our economics reporter, Innocent Simosa, spoke to Dr. Atong Joak, CEO of AAA Group, on the state of South Sudan's mining industry, and to Dr. Christian Pout of the African Center for International Diplomatic, Economic and Strategic Studies on how Africa can leverage its critical minerals to drive sustainable and inclusive development.
4: The CEO of AAA Group, Dr. Atul Jacques Amos, says South Sudan is seeking to position itself as an attractive destination for mining investment. She's pointing to improved security, growing investor confidence, and efforts to increase women's participation in the sector.
22: Yes, the narrative have changed, not like before, whereby it was like a male-dominated sector or a male-dominated government. We've seen like lots of improvement in terms of women participation, though it's not enough. So we have 35% of affirmative action of women participation.
4: While challenges remain, Dr. Amos says the country is entering a new phase of development.
22: Well, South Sudan is a post-conflict country. We've been through lots of insecurities, problems, but we are already past that. It's a very peaceful country right now, and there's been a lot of development lately. We've seen a lot of investors coming into, and I advocate that it's just to confirm to you that South Sudan is a new country, very fresh with a lot of opportunities.
4: Meanwhile, Dr. Christian Poot of the African Center for International Diplomatic, Economic and Strategic Studies in Cameroon says African countries must transform their mineral wealth into a driver of sustainable development.
2: And that there is our colleague Innocent Somoza in Ghana. And that's how we come to the end of Rise and Shine, the Wednesday edition. Up next is the journal with Smoke. And until tomorrow, you enjoy.
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20: All right, thank you so much, Tepiso Makwetla. Back tomorrow, bright and early, 6 to 9 in the morning. Welcome to The Journal with me, Ernest Pillay, through till 12 midday Central African time. But first, let's update you with the latest Channel Africa news. It's 9 o'clock Central African time. Good morning, Africa.
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5: Thank you, Ennis. To your top stories this hour, South Africa's impeachment committee to meet this morning and opposition protest across Venezuela. Good morning. The impeachment committee in South Africa's parliament will meet again this morning to finalize its preparatory work. This as it experienced a setback last week after the Western Cape High Court granted President Cyril Ramaphosa's urgent bid to stop the oral testimony or public hearings of the committee. The committee was set up after the Constitutional Court ruled in May that Parliament's 2022 decision to reject the Section 89 Independent Panel report was unconstitutional. Last week, the matter of Ramaphosa's in-person appearance before or because became a striking point during deliberations about the terms of reference. The committee also decided to broaden its pool of potential evidence leaders to choose from. It is expected that the committee will finalize these matters today. And South Africa's Economic Freedom Fighters EFF party have pushed back against the presidency's comments that has historically argued that unchecked parliamentary processes can cause irreparable reputation and political harm before a final decision is reached. The party has launched an urgent constitutional court appeal to overturn a ruling that halted the parliamentary public hearings into President Cyril Ramaphosa's Phalaphala Farm saga. The party is seeking to set aside a Western Cape High Court decision, arguing that the judiciary improperly blocked the Section 89 committee from its constitutional duties. EFF Member of Parliament Masui Blosse has asserted that using illegal action to stall the impeachment process sets a dangerous precedent for accountability.
7: I really don't understand that argument, by the way, to say that when a person has been given a platform to clear their name, they argue that there will be irreparable harm caused on them. Because precisely what the impeachment inquiry seeks to do is to bring the president in the forefront, in front of the public, in front of South Africa, and say, clear your name. So I don't understand why the president says he's going to suffer irreparable harm. There's no such that's going to happen. It's just, you know, tactics for him to delay accountability, and he doesn't want to be held accountable and to tell the truth in terms of what would have happened in that farm. So that argument for us doesn't really hold water.
5: And 5 Kenyan security officers have been killed in a clash with suspected Al-Shabaab militants in the country of Mandera near Somali border. The militant group has been battling for years to overthrow Somalia's central government and establish its rule in the Horn of Africa country. Based on its own strict interpretation of Islamic Sharia law, a police report states that officials are pursuing the militants after a reinforcement team sent to the area was hit by an improvised explosive device. Al-Shabaab's frequent attacks in the region frequently targets both the military and civilians. In a new UNAIDS report released at the 26th International AIDS Conference in Rio de Janeiro in Brazil has warned that the global fight against HIV is at a critical turning point, with funding cuts threatening to reverse decades of progress. The special report indicates that reductions in international funding and cuts to HIV prevention and community services are likely to fuel a resurgence of the epidemic. Zandile Mieza reports from Rio.
23: Despite HIV infections and AIDS-related
8: COVID-related deaths being at their lowest levels in more than 30 years, UNAIDS says the global response is now extremely fragile. The report estimates that 1.2 million people acquired HIV in 2025, while 570,000 people died from AIDS-related illnesses. Without urgent action and renewed investment, more than 3 million people could become infected by 2030.
5: Opposition protests are taking place across Venezuela to demand a democratic election. They mark 2 years since the last disputed presidential election, in which the now ousted Nicolas Maduro claimed a victory despite evidence of widespread fraud. Interim leader Delcy Rodriguez has been governing under Washington's watchful eye since U.S. forces abducted President Maduro in January. Supporters of the Vente opposition movement have taken to the streets in several municipalities. A recap of your top story, the impeachment committee in South Africa's parliament will meet again this morning to finalize its preparatory work. This as it experienced a setback last week after the Western Cape High Court granted President Cyril Ramaphosa's urgent bid to stop the oral testimony or public hearings of the committee. For any news stories you'd like to share with us, please send an email to newsroom@channelafrica.co.za or call us on +27117144459. For Channel Africa News, I am Matapela Mahape.
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20: 6 minutes past 9 o'clock Central African time. It's a very good morning to you, Africa. Welcome to The Journal, the Wednesday edition. I'm your host, Ernest Pillay, with you until 12 for midday. And coming up on the show in our first segment, we're talking the digital space. We're focusing on technology and, of course, looking at the digital divide and how to afford ordinary people universal access as far as the digital space and technology is concerned, and how to move people beyond just providing connectivity and actually equipping people and society at large to benefit out of the digital economy. We'll speak about that and lots of great African music from the African continent, I should say, weaved in between those wonderful thought-provoking and informative discussions we're going to be having on the show. Welcome to it. It's 7 minutes past 9.

0: Beautiful tune that from King Promise and its Eyes Dried Over, featuring Tom Walker, getting us into the Wednesday edition of The Journal with me, Ernest Pillay. And coming up, as I promised, we'll be focusing on communications and the digital space, as it were, and how to afford ordinary people access, universal access at that, and how to maximize and better society and societal lives, as it were, at large. We'll chat about that with my guest coming up after the break.
1: Vue d'Afrique avec Joël Moutéba.
2: Dans notre segment dédié à la femme africaine aujourd'hui, nous partons à la rencontre d'une artiste qui fait de la danse un véritable moyen d'expression.

0: de 15h à 16h, temps universel. Across Africa, the legacy lives on. Oh, celebrate Mandela Month on Channel Africa, the African perspective.
1: All right, it's 11 minutes past 9 Central African time. You are indeed on Channel Africa First with the African story globally. Welcome to the first hour of the journal with me, Ernest Pillay. Now, speaking at the Huawei South Africa Connect 2026 in Johannesburg last week, Communications and Digital Technologies Minister Soli Malatsi said that South Africa's greatest strength lies not in its metropoles, but in the townships. He was highlighting the innovation happening in communities across the country, from startups to innovation hubs and entrepreneurs tackling challenges in areas such as agriculture, healthcare, education and financial inclusion. So let's expand on this discussion regarding technology and the digital space, as it were. Let me welcome my guest on the line, Menzi Mhlongo. He's a senior project manager at Dignify Africa. Menzi, a very good morning to you. Welcome to Channel Africa.
2: Good morning, Mr. Pillay and the team at Channel Africa. A warm hello to all the listeners tuning in across Africa. It's a real pleasure to be here.
1: Indeed, we thank you so much for your time. So when one moves, and you know, just taking off from the excerpt I've just read now from the Minister of Communications and Digital Technologies, when you move beyond providing connectivity and actually equip people with digital skills and tools, what tangible changes does one begin to see, as it were, in the communities that you may be working with, and particularly yourself?
2: So, Mr. Pillay, just for context, for the listeners to provide some background in terms of our organization as Dignify Africa. So for over a decade now, Dignify Africa has been at the forefront of shaping Africa's digital future. We are a youth-led nonprofit, and our main mandate is to sort of bridge that digital divide while making sure that we provide employment, tackling unemployment across the continent, and specifically South Africa, and not just giving young people access to technology, but equipping them with practical, job-ready digital skills, AI capabilities, and entrepreneurial tools. Mm-hmm. I think you've got such a really good topic here, and what the minister, Mr. Soli Malatsi, commented on, especially on township innovation, we see everyday proof of it. And as Dignify Africa, our focus is taking that natural grassroots creativity and amplifying it through digital economy. Just for the users at home, internet access without digital literacy is like giving someone a car without driving lessons. True inclusion means transforming a smartphone from a consumption tool into a production tool. And another scary statistic is that South African mobile users spend 71% of their daily screen time on social media. 28% of that goes to entertainment, gaming, and just 1% on productivity, like sending emails, looking for jobs, employment, and continuous learning. And that's a scary statistic, Mr. Pillay.
1: It really is, Menzi. And thank you for giving us the background of what Dignify Africa does. And as a follow-up question to that, I mean, what does your experience tell you about the relationship between digital inclusion or exclusion, if you will, and economic mobility, particularly for young people and women in townships? I mean, it's a scary stat that you're reading out, and doesn't come as a surprise that everybody has these gadgets in their hands, but what are they using it for? And as you rightfully pointed out, now it's mostly spent on entertainment and you know, looking for job opportunities. Surely there's a whole lot more that can be unlocked with these devices, right?
2: Yeah. And indeed, there's a whole lot more. And and another scary stat is that most South Africans at least have two mobile phones. And given that that you've got two devices and you are actually connected to the internet, but you are not using it to, you know, participate in the digital economy, that's largely an indictment on

0: us as South Africans. But in practice, bringing the digital divides means making sure that the physical meets, the understanding and the comprehension of what the tool and the device can do. So yes, we've got the hardware, and in some cases, people are connected, limited, or with full access. When we, do our research on the ground, we found that especially in the township, our users are either using mobile data and rather than Wi-Fi, and 60% of them have full access. But what happens to the 40%? So there has to be some sort of inclusion mechanism. But I'm also really happy to say that there are centers and hubs that users can go and connect. So handing someone a smartphone or a connection accomplishes very little, when the users lack literacy to navigate the interface and cannot afford to keep the device powered or find no content that's relevant to their language or daily survival. And we're very fortunate as Digify Africa to work with donors that support the work that we do so that we can provide free programs to close that digital divide while ensuring access to the digital economy. Mr. Pillay, if you can just give me some time to maybe illustrate some of the programs that we have. A program that I work very closely is called Digify Pro. In fact, it's our flagship program. And that's a program that is tailor-made for unemployed youth to provide a really high intensive digital marketing bootcamp that transforms raw talent into industry-ready professionals. So we go out and find unemployed youth. And this is a free program, by the way. We've just launched our 2026 cohort in mid-July. We've got 350 beneficiaries that are unemployed that have started this program. And over the next 3 months, Mr. Pillay, we'll be going through a grueling experience where we'll be teaching them the A to Z's of digital marketing. And not just in a theoretical sense, but also in a practical sense, where we bring brands and agencies to give real-world briefs and challenges that our participants will tackle. So in a sense, they are learning and they're also practicing on a job and creating a portfolio, a book of evidence that they can take at the end of the program to recruiters and find employment. In addition to that, our program is in partnership with Meta, and they are not just getting a Digify Africa certificate, but they are also getting an endorsed Meta certificate, and that allows entry to the job market a bit smoother. And this is one way of us, trying to make sure that we bridge that digital divide. And we've got
1: Absolutely.
0: other programs as well, like Digify GPs.
1: Absolutely. Hold the thought, because I want us to hone in on the work that you do to ensure that there is indeed universal access as far as the digital space is concerned. But you mentioned something that caught my attention as well, that if I'm correct, about 60% of the users use their actual data versus Wi-Fi. And that to me is even more concerning, because obviously the mobile network companies are the beneficiaries, right? They make oodles of money. But it then suggests that there isn't enough collaboration between government, Minister of Communications, and the network companies as well, to ensure that there is universal access. And they will keep harping on that to give access to ordinary people by enabling Wi-Fi in various areas, right?
0: You've hit the nail on the head. So one of our mandates is to become a voice for advocacy in the digital space. And we've been, for years now trying to advocate to get nonprofits like ourselves a platform that we can get our platforms and learning tools to be zero rated. And that's a very costly exercise, and it's challenging to navigate, that red tape. So, one experience that I remember, one participant who joined Digify Pro wanted to drop out because, they couldn't afford the mobile data. And I then asked him, how have you been connecting, for the past few weeks? And this poor participant, and it's my heart is still touched, they mentioned that they were hotspotting at a local KFC, they were literally going into our classes just every single day, standing outside in the cold and hotspotting at a KFC. And
1: Wow.
0: I would really urge, big business, telecoms and our government to collaborate, because we cannot work in a vacuum. We are unfortunately a nonprofit, and our work is dedicated to, certain project-based periods, because of that's what funding allows. And we'd really
1: Absolutely.
0: love to get to sit here and say, we have touched everyone across South Africa, but that's not the reality. Some people do need a bit more access and support in terms of internet connectivity. And when they do have that internet connectivity, Digify then comes in and makes sure that you are using that internet in safely, first and foremost, but also it becomes a tool to open up doors for you.
1: Absolutely. Menzi, let's pause there for a second. We'll continue with our conversation after this break.
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3: SOMI Grammy nominated jazz voice, Rwandan and Ugandan roots, born in the US but claimed by the African continent. But she's also honored Africa's Miriam Makeba.
4: I'm South African. I can't talk to you without speaking about Ginger Me Slowly. In fact, that song has brought so much pressure on us South African men and how to treat our women.
5: It's not a song that I don't want to sing, but there are times when I feel like maybe I want to have a set that's a little more like, I don't know, that's sort of brewing in other emotional spaces. I still feel like, oh, but I should do Ginger Me Slowly. It's kind of a joke now with my man. I love that it's a love song that people want to hear, and that it occupies a kind of warm energy center for me.
2: Feel the heartbeat of the African continent. 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
1: All right, 23 minutes past 9 Central African time. You are indeed on Channel Africa. I'm Ernest Play with you on The Journal. 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We're talking the digital space and the technology in broader terms. My guest on the line is Menzi Mhlongo, Senior Project Manager at Digify Africa, and they are already doing just that to ensure that we do achieve that digital universal digital access and break the chains of that digital divide that exists here in South Africa, if not the continent at large. Now, Menzi, you were talking about some programs that you've already embarked upon with the young people. Please expand on that, because it's one thing to harp on people not having enough access, but would rather focus as well as much attention on the good work that you guys are doing. Menzi, I think we've lost our guest on the line there. Menzi Mhlongo, Senior Project Manager at Dignify Africa, who are already, as you heard, if you've been part of the conversation, already doing great work there, empowering young people, because that's where we need to start. Of course, there needs to be a considered effort as well from NGOs like Dignify Africa and government and the private sector as well, to come on board and ensure that infrastructure is also available for people to have access where they would otherwise not have access, in far-flung areas of our country and other parts of Africa. If you'd like to weigh in on the conversation, by all means, we welcome you to do so. Our WhatsApp line is +27 83 288 66 84 on Twitter or X at Channel Africa 1 is where you find it as well for your comments. You're most welcome to do that. All right, we have Menzi back on the line. Not yet. All right, we'll take a short song or, you know, music break, and we'll come back. Hopefully get Menzi Mhlongo back on the line.

0: Oh, beautiful classic that from Double HP featuring Max Hoba and Harambe on The Journal. All right, I believe Menzi is back on the line. Menzi, welcome back. We lost you there for a couple of seconds. So let's pick up on that conversation, the good work that you are doing on the ground. How does the future look like? Are we winning this battle?
1: Apologies again for getting lost there in the network, in the matrix.
0: No problem. Yes.
1: thank you again. I can definitely say that we are winning. We have some really great testimonies as an organization. Through our flagship program, Digify Pro Online, we've trained over 2,500 participants. Those have gone out to find work, okay. Establish their own businesses in terms of our innovation platform. Am I still?
0: All right, Menzi, it's Murphy's Law. We're talking technology and the digital space, and it seems our connection is failing us, at least in the latter part of our conversation. We'll try our luck, perhaps, after sport and business as well, to see if we can wrap up at least a couple of minutes with Menzi Mhlongo from Digify Africa. It's an all-important subject matter, this. I mean, the world today comprises of the internet and the digital space. So we need to equip ourselves and our communities accordingly to not to be left behind. All right, the time now, almost a couple of seconds. It is about 9:30. 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
3: Thank you, Ernest. Let's start off with rugby news. The South African national rugby team, the Springboks coach, Rassie Erasmus, insists the team are fully focused on next weekend's clash with Argentina, despite their highly anticipated rugby's greatest rivalry, the RGR series against the All Blacks waiting in the wings. The box squad assembled in Johannesburg on Sunday and had 2 days of training. They will enjoy a day off today to rest and recuperate before wrapping up their on-field preparations tomorrow. The group will then return home for a few days, while the squad traveling to Argentina, which will be announced on Saturday, will travel to South America in two different groups that day, while the rest of the players will return to their training base in Johannesburg to begin their preparations for the four test series against the All Blacks. On to football news. Zambia's Barbara Banda delivered a captain's performance of the highest order as they opened their Total Energies CAF Women's Africa Cup of Nations Morocco 2026 campaign with a commanding 6-0 victory over Egypt at the Olympic Stadium in Rabat yesterday. The Copper Queen's skipper was directly involved in 5 of the 6 goals, scoring 4 times and providing an assist in a dominant display that sent Zambia to the top of the Group C. The emphatic victory gives Zambia the perfect start to their group, who now shift focus to Saturday's massive encounter against reigning champions Nigeria. Egypt will look to redeem themselves on the same day when they take on Malawi. With some more football news, World Football's governing body, FIFA, has proposed a plan to sell stakes in the World Cup and other events to private investors, provoking a furious response from the European Football Governing Body, UEFA. Under the plans announced by FIFA yesterday, a $20 billion subsidiary would be created to run the World Cup and other events. World Football's governing body said it would retain a majority share in the new FIFA Forward enterprise, offering minority stakes to each external investment to raise up to $4.2 billion. The plan still needs to be voted on by FIFA's 211 member nations. According to FIFA, if successful, the proposed investor group is expected to be led by a vehicle founded by Joshua Kushner, the brother of US President Donald Trump's son-in-law, Jared Kushner. Meanwhile, UEFA is accelerating efforts to hold an emergency meeting of its 55-member associations to discuss plans, including a potential World Cup boycott, to oppose FIFA proposal. Cameroonian Emmanuel Eseme topped a stacked field in the men's 100-meter athletics final at the 2026 Commonwealth Games yesterday, powering past Australia's Lachlan Kennedy and Nigeria's Kayinsola Ajayi to seal victory in game's record time of 9.83 seconds. His time reset the history books, making the race the fastest ever held at the Commonwealth Games.
4: I think the year is going real good. You know, I said thank you to God because he's the one who has given me, you know, this opportunity to get all this achievement. And I just stay grateful to him. I keep low head and keep going. The season is over here. With my coach, we're really focalizing on my acceleration because that's where, you know, I'm always left behind. You know, if you watch the race, I was so back and I had to come back. So we have worked a lot on my acceleration. We have worked a lot on my nutrition and my health.
3: And it was another sparkling night for South Africa at the Commonwealth Games in Glasgow yesterday as swimmers Lara van Niekerk, Nathan Hendricks, Danica Vink, Amy Kenny and the mixed medley relay squad raked in more medals for the country. Van Niekerk defended the women's 50-meter breaststroke title she won in Birmingham in style at the Tall Cross Swimming Center. The South African dug deep all the way down the lane to win in 30.43 seconds.
5: Well, to be honest, I heard my teammates screaming, so I knew it was probably going to be gold, but I just had to take my goggles off to make sure, because in a 50, it's split, and anyone can actually take it. So Erin Gallagher, told me before, she was like, a 50, you just need to go swim, the rest is up to God, and it's really, really true. I told her a few times before, like, I've never actually thought about it that way, but 50s are so competitive.
3: For any sports stories you'd like to share with us, please send us an email to newsroom@channelafrica.co.za or call us on +2711-714-4459. 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
8: Thank you, Ernest, and good morning. Impala Rustenburg CEO Moses Motlhageng has acknowledged the safety concerns of mine workers amid reports of increasing mine fatalities at its operations in the northwest province of South Africa. He met with the Association of Mine Workers and Construction Union yesterday at the Royal Bafokeng Stadium to address the various issues. According to the Department of Mineral and Petroleum Resources, 33 mine fatalities were recorded in 2026, with Impala Platinum implants contributing around a third of those fatalities. Motlhageng told the crowd that implants has made significant strides, however, in addressing the listed safety challenges.
9: In the past year, we have achieved important safety milestones, and we have demonstrated in the industry that it is possible for all of us to finish 6 months without anyone losing their lives. I must also say, from January to July, we've lost 5 members in the line of duty, 2 of them within 14 days, and that is unacceptable. While we were bowing our heads, the number got to 6.
8: Economists are urging more African countries to establish domestic processing plants for natural resources such as lithium, enabling continent to capture a greater share of the value generated from its mineral wealth. The call follows Zimbabwe's recent commissioning of its first lithium processing plant, a milestone meant to reinforce its status as Africa's leading lithium producer. Mine experts such as Peter Major say that the local processing would create skills skilled jobs, accelerate industrialization, and to strengthen Africa's position in the fast-growing global battery and electric vehicle industries.
10: The more processing you can do in your own country, the more you keep in or the foreign exchange, the more jobs you create. Now, Zimbabwe, like South Africa, they used to be mining giants. Zimbabwe had all the minerals South Africa did. It had quite well-developed mining companies that took the resources to higher levels. They kept as much in the country as they could. Zambia even had precious metal refineries to take out the gold, the PGMs, the silver from the copper they produced. But we all know what happened. All of them in the end nationalized their assets. The refining bit wasn't sustainable.
8: In a move to reinforce Washington's support for Morocco's control over the disputed Western Sahara, the United States Trade and Development Agency has approved funding for an early-stage engineering study for a private sector ammonia project in the region. The grant will fund a $5.7 million study by project developer Onyx for a renewable hydrogen-based ammonia plant expected to produce about 560,000 metric tons annually. The announcement comes days after Morocco named a $1 billion highway after U.S. President Donald Trump, while Algeria-backed Polirasio Front continues to press for the territory's independence. And then finally, the Trump administration has announced a ban on new foreign-made humanoid robot imports to the U.S. over what it deemed unacceptable risks to America's national security. The move applies to advanced robots, also including quadrupeds, many of which are made in China, which is competing with the U.S. to develop robotics and AI. The BBC's Nick Marsh has more.
11: The ban applies on advanced robots, so that includes the humanoid robots that you might have seen, the four-legged machines, but all kinds of sort of automatic robots, essentially because, and I'll just quote the Trump administration here, these robots, they could allow malign actors to surveil Americans, enhance the capabilities of foreign intelligence services, or, and I found this the most interesting, remotely commandeer the robots.
8: Let's have a look at the financial indicators now. One US dollar in Nigeria trades at 1,000, Naira 365. In Botswana, 13 Pula 62, Kenya 128 shilling 54, Zambia 18 Kwacha 68. On to BRICS countries, $1 in Brazil trades at 5 real 12. At Russia, in Russia rather, 78 rubles 45, India 795 rupees 71, and 6 yuan 67 in China, South Africa 16 rand 74. $1 is trading at 75 pence to the British pound and 87 to the euro. Looking at commodities, gold is trading at $4,042, with platinum at $1,599, that is per ounce, while the price of Brent crude oil is quoted at $87.29 a barrel. For any business news stories that you would like to share with us, please do send an email to newsroom@channelafrica.co.za or call us on +27 11 714 4459. For your Channel Africa Business News, I am Nolu Tando. Butelezi.
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0: Africa.
1: All right, 17 minutes to 10 Central African time. You are indeed on Channel Africa First with the African story globally. Menzi Mhlongo is my guest on the line. He's a senior project manager at Digify Africa. Digify Africa is a youth-led organization that's at the forefront of shaping Africa's digital future. And their mission is to bring digital skills to young people. Menzi, nice to have you back. We cannot give up. I think even the connection challenges there just amplify the problem that we are focusing on, albeit, you know, you are dealing with the solutions and you are touching on some of the programs that you do, beautiful programs at Digify Africa to upskill young people as far as the digital space is concerned. You spoke of a cohort of young people and programs that you have in place. If you can just recap on that and, of course, how young people can reach out to you and connect.
2: Super. Thank you for your patience, Ernest. Yeah, so just to pick up where we left off, I was just highlighting Digify Pro as one of our flagship programs. Currently, we have 300 beneficiaries for the class of 2026 that have been taking through that three-month boot camp. After the boot camp, we'll then assist them in trying to find work and kick off their businesses. We also have a program called Digify General Practitioners, Digify GPs. We target peri-urban and rural-urban areas, particularly the areas in Cape, Eastern Cape, where we try and equip youth to build sustainable livelihoods through freelancing, micro-agency models, and local digital services. We also, Mr. Perry, have an innovation department where we've built, you know, what we call DigiBots, mm-hmm. which are essentially WhatsApp bots. For WhatsApp learning, you know, we've designed these platforms because of that barrier to first and foremost traditional education. Yeah. Not everyone will have access to traditional education, and also, you know, just with learning platforms that are online, they are very heavy on data usage. We know that all users are practically on WhatsApp, and it's low cost, so we've designed learning outcomes there. We've got one of our flagship WhatsApp bots, which is called Kitso, that teaches internet safety, digital literacy, and online privacy, and it uses minimal data usage. And we've also got another bot called Lesedi that focuses on financial literacy and investment confidence. And, you know, I'm really excited that through these initiatives, we've graduated just plus 2,500 pro graduates. 90% have found work or initiated their own businesses. Yeah. And through our DigiBots, we've trained over 1 million South Africans. And we continue to look at these as innovative platforms that will assist us in scaling. But the reality, Mr. Pillay, is that we cannot work in a vacuum. We need a collective, not just in South Africa, and not just in terms of our big business, but government as well. And our youth and people that need these skills to, you know, have a paradigm shift in terms of how they think. You know, a device is useless in your hand without internet. And with internet, it's still not as effective if you don't have the skills and the know-how to monetize that device to work for you.
1: Absolutely. I mean, things that come to mind, we touched on this a little earlier, public Wi-Fi libraries, free community tech centers, or government-backed free data quotas to ensure that everyone can indeed stay connected. But just lastly, Menzi, I see you have something here where folks can click on it and apply for Digify Pro online, or just to simply apply, maybe take us through that process as we wrap up.
2: 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On socials, you'll find us at Digify Africa across all the platforms. We do have DigiFi Pro Online that's currently open in terms of our foundation program, which is our bridging program that gets you into the flagship program, which is on the intermediate and the advanced level. So I would advocate for anyone between the ages of 18 and 35 to look out for that DigiFi Pro Foundations program. Simply on our website, there is an application form. It'll take you 2 to 5 minutes to complete that. And then the team will get hold of you and will onboard you onto our learning app, which you can download again on either the Apple iStore or Google Play Store, which is freely available and accessible to anyone who'd like to get a bit of an understanding in terms of how to digitize the economies and the spaces that you're currently participating in.
1: Fantastic, Menzi. I thank you so much for your persistence, for staying on. It's an all-important conversation to be had, this, and I'm sure we will be speaking again in the not-so-distant future. But let me thank you for now, for chatting to us and your insights as well.
2: Thank you so much. I appreciate the opportunity and platform.
1: All right, that's Menzi Mhlongo, Senior Project Manager at Digify Africa. They are a youth-led organization, as you heard, if you're just joining us, that is at the forefront of shaping Africa's digital future. Their mission is to bring digital skills to young people. They're doing just that. 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We'd like to hear your thoughts as well, if you'd like to weigh in. Maybe you have been part of the cohort. You heard Menzi saying they've placed a lot of young people already in meaningful digital jobs as well, just from being part of their program at Digify Africa. Our WhatsApp line, +27 83 288 6684. 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

0: Beautiful tune that, and very soothing on a Wednesday morning here on Channel Africa. Rory Sang Sichele, the song is The Anchor. Before that, Nigerian-born singer-songwriter and rapper Rami featuring Selena Gomez. And Come Down is what we played for you. All right, lots of great African music from the African continent still to come as we're heading towards the second hour of The Journal with me, Ernest Pillay. And coming up in our feature, The Practice, we'll talk about something that I would imagine is a bit daunting for some, myself included, when you think about how to take that hard-earned money that you get from your work and everything you might be doing and turn it into an investment that will carry you when you need it most. So we talk about investing your money and the pitfalls, what to look out for, the scams and all of that. But more importantly, the opportunities that exist out there. We'll talk about that and much more coming up in the second hour of the show. For now, though, it is 10 o'clock Central African time. 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
2: Thank you, Ernest. Your top stories this hour. South Africa's Parliament Impeachment Committee meets to finalize preparations, and Ghana's tallest man dies at 33. Good morning. The Impeachment Committee in South Africa's Parliament will meet again this morning to finalise its preparatory work. This as it is experienced or has experienced a setback last week after the Western Cape High Court granted President Cyril Ramaphosa's urgent bid to stop the oral testimony or public hearings of the committee. The committee was set up after the Constitutional Court ruled in May that Parliament's 2022 decision to reject the Section 89 Independent Panel report was unconstitutional. Last week, the matter of Ramaphosa's in-person appearance became a striking point during deliberations about the terms of reference. The committee also decided to broaden its pool of potential evidence leaders to choose from. It is expected that the committee will finalize these matters today. And South Africa's Economic Freedom Fighters EFF party have pushed back against the presidency's comments that has historically argued that unchecked parliamentary processes can cause irreparable reputational and political harm before a final decision is reached. The party has launched an urgent constitutional court appeal to overturn a ruling that halted parliamentary public hearings into President Cyril Ramaphosa's Palapala farm saga. The party is seeking to set aside a Western Cape High Court decision, arguing the judiciary improperly blocked the Section 89 committee from its constitutional duties. EFF Member of Parliament Mazwi Blose has asserted that using illegal action to stall the impeachment process sets a dangerous precedent for accountability.
3: I really don't understand that argument, by the way, to say that when a person has been given a platform to clear their name, they argue that there will be irreparable harm caused on them. Because precisely what the impeachment inquiry seeks to do is to bring the president in the forefront, in front of the public, in front of South Africa, and say, clear your name. So I don't understand why the president says he's going to suffer irreparable harm. There's no such that's going to happen. It's just, you know, tactics for him to delay accountability, and he doesn't want to be held accountable and to tell the truth in terms of what would have happened in that farm. So that argument for us doesn't really hold water.
2: And five Kenyan security officers have been killed in a clash with the suspected Al-Shabaab militants in the country of Mandera near the Somali border. The militant group has been battling for years to overthrow Somalia's central government and establish its rule in the Horn of African country based on its own strict interpretation of Islamic al-Sharia law. A police report states that officials are pursuing the militants after a reinforcement team sent to the area was hit by an improvised explosive device. Al-Shabaab's frequent attacks in the region frequently targets both the military and civilians. And a new UNAIDS report released on the 26th International AIDS Conference in Rio de Janeiro, Brazil, has warned that the global fight against HIV is at a critical turning point, with funding cuts threatening to reverse decades of progress. The special report indicates that reductions in international funding and cuts to HIV prevention and community services are all likely to fuel a resurgence of the epidemic. Zandile Mieza reports from Rio.
4: Despite HIV infections and AIDS-related deaths being at their lowest levels in more than 30 years, UNAIDS says the global response is now extremely fragile. The report estimates that 1.2 million people acquired HIV in 2025, while 570,000 people died from AIDS-related illnesses. Without urgent action and renewed investment, more than 3 million people could become infected by 2030.
2: And the death of Sulemana Abdul Samed, Ghana's tallest man, has prompted an outpouring of grief, especially in the north of the country, where his height had made him a local celebrity. The 33-year-old died in hospital on Monday in the northern city of Tamale, where he had been receiving medical treatment. Samed was diagnosed with gigantism in his 20s. He was 223 centimeters tall when measured by the BBC in 2022. A recap of the top story. South Africa's Parliamentary Impeachment Committee meets again this morning to wrap up a preparatory work on the case against President Cyril Ramaphosa. For any news stories you'd like to share with us, please send an email to newsroom@channelafrica.co.za or call us on +27 11 714 4459. For Channel African News, I am Matapelo Mahape.
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0: 6 minutes past 10. Yes, welcome to the second hour of The Journal with me, Ernest Pillay, through till 12 midday here on Channel Africa. First, with the African story globally. Now, coming up in this, the second hour of the show, we now feature The Practice. We'll speak about investment, how to turn your hard-earned money into profit and something that you can live off in the future and maybe reinvest it. It's a daunting thought for many, given the scams that are out there. But I'll be chatting to my guest, founder and convener of the Wealth Circle, Kathleen Moretti, who will be joining me and to share some insights on how we can turn our investments into profit. That and much more. Music from the continent coming up in this hour of the show. Welcome to it.

A nice tune, nice and laid back on a Wednesday morning. It's I Am Bama and Free. 10 minutes after 10, welcome to the second hour of The Journal with me, Ernest Pillay. And coming up in our feature after the break, The Practice, as I mentioned, will turn our attention into looking at the investment journey, looking at how ordinary individuals can move beyond simply just saving and begin to think strategically about growing and multiplying their money. Now, there are concerns because there are so many investment products out there and opportunities available today, but

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2: Yes, it is. 12 minutes past 10. Welcome to our feature, The Practice. Now, when it comes to building wealth and earning an income, earning an income is only but part of the equation. The bigger question is what we do with the money we earn and whether we are making a deliberate decisions to grow it over time. Now, for many, this might be a daunting task given the pitfalls that I referred to a little while ago. To answer these questions and, of course, give us some insights on what investment opportunities exist out there. Let me welcome on the line my guest, Kathleen Moraiti, founder and convener of The Wealth Circle. Kathleen, a very good morning to you. Thank you for your time. Welcome to Channel Africa.
3: Thank you. Thank you for having me. Thank you so much.
2: Yes, indeed. Now, you obviously from a Wealth Circle, where you primarily look at wealth and, of course, educational programs when it comes to e-commerce and scaling one's knowledge, as it were, into this investment space. But I guess a good place to start from is when we talk about growing and multiplying one's money through investing, what does it actually mean in practical terms?
3: Well, investing is more or less putting your money into assets that have the potential to generate returns. So whether this is through interests, dividends, rental income, or basically an increase in value. So for example, if you have $1,000 and it earns interest every month or per year, then what you're doing is investing. And I want to say investing is very different from saving because people get to confuse that a lot. So investing is for accessibility and security. Investing more or less protects your money while investing puts your money to work. So when you save, you're more or less setting money aside for your short-term goals or for emergencies. It's safe and it's accessible. But over time, with monetary factors like inflation, your purchasing power of that money that's in, it's in a saving account or a place where it's not really earning interest. So you're just setting aside money for that. You're not really investing. So there are two different things. And we usually advocate for people to do those things concurrently. So don't put all your money in a savings account and then call yourself an investor. What you're doing is just playing it safe, and that's not how to go about, especially in these economic times.
2: And that brings me to my next question. I mean, we often hear about the importance of diversification to diversify your portfolios when it comes to investment, but it can be difficult to know a well-diversified investment portfolio, what that actually looks like. Can you share some light there, what that means?
3: Diversification is one of the most important principles of investing because what it does, it helps you to manage risk. It doesn't necessarily guarantee profits or eliminate losses, but it reduces the impact if one investment performs poorly. So for an example, you could put money in a unit trust. This is a pooled investment asset class. Someone else could do it and put money in a rental space. Another person could probably play it safe and maybe put money in bonds and bills. So if you're able to spread your risks that way, if one asset class fails or if there's something that happens in the economy due to some of external factors like political instability, some things that just happen that are out of control, then you're able to shield yourselves from putting yourself at a disadvantage.
2: So risk is obviously one of the biggest things that people are concerned about, particularly potential new investors. How should people think about risk when it comes to investing, be it online or you're walking into an investment firm? And what role should their financial goals, time horizon and personal circumstances play in the investment decisions they make?
3: So risks will be there. If someone is trying to sell you an investment avenue and they're not talking about risks, then they really do not understand what they're selling. So risk is more or less what happens if whatever we are trying to achieve as part of our expected outcome, what happens if we don't get there? And when it comes to investing, you have to understand something called

0: called True Balance. This is your personal identity as far as accommodating or managing or having the capacity to accommodate the risks that come with investment. So you could be a conservative investor. If you're a conservative investor, you have no business exploring or navigating through the ecosystem of aggressive forms of investments like crypto, commodities, and all that. You are better placed with money market funds, the treasury bills and bonds, basically investments that protect or rather preserve your capital. You don't want to play along with investments that are pushing for growth and run a high risk of even losing the capital. Then there's a moderate investor. This is someone who manages to balance all ends of the spectrum. They're able to explore capital preservation forms of investments and also income and growth. So this is where we advocate that people should strive to be, because at the end of the day, in as much as we're trying to preserve our capital, we also have to keep in mind things like inflation. Your investment should supersede the inflation rate of your country or wherever you're at now. So if the inflation rate is about 7%, then the investment avenues that you need to explore are above 7%. If you're playing safe and working with 6%, 7%, then I would say you're just saving or you're just playing it safe. Then now there's the aggressive investor. This is one who does not mind losing the capital. They are there to play the game. And the thing is with money, money is a game. So once you understand how to play it, you're also able to know, am I a pawn in this game or do I have better capacity to navigate through this ecosystem? So lower risk, we have moderate risk, and we have higher risk. So investment avenues that play around lower risk, these are like the money market funds, the treasury bills, the government bonds, things like fixed deposit accounts. Moderate risk, we're talking about endowment policies, where now they have the capacity of capital accumulation. You put aside $10,000 in about 20, 15 years, it has tripled. So if your goal, if you're looking at the time horizon and one of your goals is one of my children will probably be getting into university in the next 10 years, then that's a good way to play around. That's a very safe place to play around because you're moderate in how you're managing the risks that come. Circles is also another one because, again, there's the capital preservation bit, but there's the dividends that you get. So that's income. So you're able to be moderate there. For higher risk, now we're talking about the equity unit trust. You're talking about ETFs. We're talking about buying stock in the stock exchange. We're talking about even investing in businesses. Once you understand your true balance, then you're able to know where should I play as far as investing is concerned.
1: Sure. You've said a mouthful there, a basket of different investment portfolios from government bonds and ETFs and all of the acronyms you threw at us. It is part of the education, right? And that's where you come in as a company, yes. A digital commerce company or digital financial education and mentorship networks. I want us to drill down into that as to what type of education programs you offer the consumer out there to be better equipped and make sense of everything you've just said now before they even think of investing their money. We'll continue with our conversation after the break. Please stay with us.
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3: When we hear the 14th of July, an anthem should come to mind. French.
4: Huh?
3: Yes.
4: But then they must be similar.
3: The American is.
4: You had the same thing.
3: The French is.
4: They are very different. All right, now we can hear the difference.
3: It's Bastille Day today, French National Day. I know.
4: French croissants is to the extent of my love.
3: Oh, dear.
2: Big continent, bigger conversations. Rise and shine with Peter Ndoro and Tsepiso Makweka. 6 till 9 a.m. on Channel Africa. The African perspective. The voice of the continent. 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
1: All right, 21 minutes past 10 Central African time. You are on The Journal with me, Ernest Pillay, through till 12 midday. We're talking about investing and growing and multiplying your money through investing in the right investment portfolio, as it were. And my guest on the line is Kathleen Moreti, founder and convener of The Wealth Circle. a global financial education and mentorship network. Kathleen, let's talk about the education, or at least the programs that you offer consumers there to be better skilled in knowing what choices to make when it comes to investing their money.
0: All right. So at the World Circle, we have a diverse portfolio of programs that wealth builders can be able to explore. We range from the brackets of if you're in your 20s, if you're in your 30s, because again, there are different seasons of life and every season demands a level of financial responsibilities. So for if you're in your 20s and you want to explore, because this is the season of exploration, the season of establishment. We talk about what are some of the programs that you can be able to take part of so that you're financially literate. So we have master classes, we have advisory sessions, one-on-one advisory sessions for specific and customized areas as far as personal financial management is concerned. For example, if you want to understand taxation specifically, you're able to sit down with a tax consultant. We'll be able to make sense of your status as far as taxation is concerned, especially if you're running a business, whether you're in the idea stage, growth, or established stage. We have programs for if you want to explore the consolidation season of life, which is 40 and above, and you want to talk about wills, you want to explore trusts, how does that look like if you want to protect the investments that you've been able to acquire, or the assets that you've been able to acquire, and leave something to your children and ensure that they're protected if something happens while you're not here. So we have different programs for the different seasons of life, and then we have master classes where we tackle problems or pain points that cut across board. For example, on Friday, we have a masterclass where we are talking about fixed income. So fixed income is an investment sort of program where we talk about the capital preservation investment avenues. So the treasury bills, how do they work? The bonds, how do they work? Things like commercial papers, corporate bonds. So if you're that investor that wants to explore avenues that protect your capital, you have not yet built the capacity to play around and manage the risks that come with the different forms of investment, then this is one of the master classes that you can be able to plug in and listen. If you want to explore the growth form of investments, we have master classes that you can be able to take part of. We also have mentorship programs, we have workshops. There are different areas of exploration that you can be able to plug in if you're a wealth builder, whether you're a professional or someone who's in business. And the good thing is that we are global. So we're not limited to a geographical jurisdiction. We have members as far as South Africa, Rwanda, Australia, and recently just China. So we are really growing as a network, and it's good to see people being very disciplined and very intentional in understanding the architecture of money and trying to play on the advantaged side of it.
1: Yeah, no, that sounds interesting. And I like the fact that you are global in that sense. And as you just mentioned, you just became present as well in China. Now, on your offerings, I see here you have community networks, you know, group chats, masterminds, and events designed to connect ambitious entrepreneurs, which is a good thing. I would imagine you bring a person who is thriving in this space to connect with potential investors, right?
0: Correct. Yes. So we handhold. That's the objective or the mission that we have. So in as much as we are sharing the information, we are disseminating this information. We realize that when it comes to money is very personal. So people tend to get to a point of information paralysis or decision paralysis. So you have a lot of information, but you don't know what to do or what to take as the first step. So we handhold you and we're able to help you make that first decision. In terms of the business, depending on the different area that you're in, we're able to connect you with investors, whether it's an angel investor, whether it's someone who wants equity in exchange, whether it's just someone who wants to offer it as a loan or credit, and then you're able to pay it back as interest after a certain period of time. We're able to connect you with these investors who will be able to walk the journey with you, who will be able to even help you because along the way, when it comes to implementing the lessons that you get in class, it's very personal. So you need someone who will be able to even assure you that it's good. You know, it can be overwhelming, especially when it comes to something called money and relationships. Sometimes you have to sit down with your spouse. There can be arguments. There can be disagreements here and there. So you need someone who will be able to even be empathetic with you in the journey so that you know and you're assured that you're making the right decision at the end of the day.
1: For sure. And Kathleen, just lastly, or before we get the contact details where people can connect with you. Now, for someone listening in who believes they simply do not have enough money to even get started, they are interested in this financial literacy and the programs that you offer. What would you say to them about getting started, just getting off the blocks and building an investment habit over time?
0: I will tell them this. The biggest barrier to investing or getting ahead as far as your personal financial management journey is concerned isn't usually the money. It's believing you need a lot of money before you can begin. That is where people get it all wrong. Today, many investment products allow people to start with relatively small amounts. What's more important than the amount you need to start with is the habit of investing consistently. Build that habit so that it becomes easier for you. If you invest a small amount every month, you're building discipline. You're benefiting from something called the power of compounding, which ideally is the eighth wonder of the world. And you're creating wealth gradually over time. So the best time to start investing is not when you're rich. It's when you're ready to be intentional with your money. Because again, you need to remember that wealth isn't built overnight. It's built through consistent decisions repeated over many years. So wealth builders have mastered this, and it gets to a point where it's very easy. So anytime you get an extra coin or you realize you have a few coins in your pocket, instead of spending that, you first of all invest some of it and then you spend it. Because at the end of the day, we have to live life, but don't live life and forget about your future, because the future will come and you need to be prepared for that.
1: That's a difficult proposition there. The best time to start investing is when you are poor, literally.
0: True. Now, the best time is now.
1: All right, Kathleen, just lastly, how do people connect with you?
0: You can find me across all social media platforms. My name is Kathleen Moretti. My website also, you'll be able to find all the programs that we have. I have a good following on social media. We have these conversations there. So you just join along the journey and let's make sense and build wealth in this lifetime.
1: All right, Kathleen, we thank you so much for your time and insights. And I hope, you know, I get a WhatsApp down the line in the not so distant future of somebody who took some of the insights and they can already see, you know, positive results coming through. But thank you for your insights nonetheless.
0: Thank you so much, Ernest. Thank you.
1: All right. Kathleen Moretti is the founder and convener of The Wealth Circle. It's a digital commerce company or global financial education and mentorship network offering all of those wonderful insights about how to safely invest our hard-earned money that can go a long way, whether it's investing and saving for the children, the family, or yourself, just to live off comfortably, off into the sunset when you reach a retirement age. And perhaps even before that. So there you go. But please weigh in on the conversation. You probably are an investor yourself, or you have tried to invest money and you've yielded the results, or maybe quite the opposite. We'd like to hear that from you. You can drop us your WhatsApp messages. The WhatsApp line is +27 83 288 6684 on X at Channel Africa One. It is now 10:30, I'm way ahead of myself here. 10:30 Central African Time. 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
5: And in this hour, Ernest, we begin with football news. The Tunisian Football Federation, the TFF, has confirmed Moini Chabani as the new national team coach on a four-year contract following a disastrous World Cup campaign. 45-year-old Chabani enjoyed major success with Esperance Tunis, winning two African Champions League titles and five domestic league crowns before stints in Egypt and Morocco, where he guided RS Berkane to the league title. He becomes Tunisia's fourth coach this year and eighth since January 2024, inheriting a side that qualified for the World Cup without conceding, but then suffered three heavy defeats under two different managers. Berkane released Chabani from his contract early, praising his professionalism and acknowledging the importance of leading his country. On to rugby news. South African national rugby team coach Rassie Erasmus insists the Springboks are fully focused on next weekend's clash with Argentina despite a highly anticipated rugby's greatest rivalry, the RGR series against the All Blacks waiting in the wings. The box squad assembled in Johannesburg on Sunday and had 2 days of training. They will enjoy a day off today to rest and recuperate before wrapping up their on-field preparations tomorrow. Erasmus wants Argentina to be taken seriously and then only they can focus to the four-match test series against the All Blacks.
6: It's only Ox and Franco Mostert that is not available for next week's game. Apart from that, everybody, Ethan, Kanan, Sasha, Eben, Lewitt, Mornay, everybody's ready. So, wouldn't be ideal, but our first thing is going to beat Argentina.
5: Losing Oxenche and Franco Mostert for now is a big blow, but mitigated by the Boks' attention to squad rotation. Erasmus is playing his cards close to his chest ahead of the arrival of New Zealand.
6: To be honest, we didn't watch a lot of Super Rugby, but it sounds like everybody's really excited about the squad, and obviously the way they played in the first three games is really impressive, and we all know it's going to be a tough one, but we play Argentina first, so that's our first goal now.
5: On to netball news. Team South Africa, the Spa Proteas, claimed their third straight victory at the 2026 Commonwealth Games, defeating Northern Ireland 78-30 in Glasgow yesterday afternoon. After a competitive start, South Africa seized control, leading the first quarter 14-8 before extending the advantage to 32-18 at halftime. Tactical changes from coach Jenny van Dijk kept the momentum flowing, with the Proteas dominating the championship quarter 21-4 to seal the win. The result maintains South Africa's unbeaten run in Group B, setting up a high-stakes clash against Australia tonight at 10 o'clock Central African time. We wrap up with the golf news. The Women's British Open tees off tomorrow at Royal Latham and St. Anne with Nelly Korda and Ru Hai Ran both bidding to join an elite group by winning a third major in a single season. World number one Korda claimed the Chevron Championship and US Women's Open, while Ru captured the Women's PGA Championship and the Evian Championship, where she became the first golfer to card a 60 in a major. Only six players in history, including Ben Hogan, Tiger Woods, Park Inbee, Babe Zaharias, Mickey Wright, and Pat Bradley, have achieved three majors in 1 year. Korda, who missed the cut at Evian and finished 16th at the Scottish Open, will tee off alongside Ru and Lydia Ko in one of the marquee groups. Defending champion Miyu Yamashita and Thai world number two Gino Tinikul are also in contention. For any sports stories you'd like to share with us, please send us an email to newsroom@channelafrica.co.za. Or call us on +27 11 714 4459. This is Channel Africa Sport with me, Fidel Lungwati.
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9: Thank you, Ernest, and good morning. The Democratic Municipal and Allied Workers Union of South Africa has started a three-day sit-in protest at the Metro Political Offices in the city of Johannesburg. The union says that the demonstration is against systematic injustice facing local government employees. Demonstrators are demanding an end to outsourcing services, job insecurity, and alleged unfair dismissals. The union's general secretary, Meshek Mchauba, says that their action does not worsen service delivery.
10: When you look into the situation in the city currently, in many corners of the suburbs, even in the city itself, in the CBD, there is no service delivery. There are potholes all over, there are garbage all over. So the fact that is because of industrial action of this nature, that is not true. Because if it was true, by now, we would have been seeing the city that is clean and the road that is being maintained, because we want to see decent service delivery to the citizenry of the city of Johannesburg.
9: Impala Rustenburg CEO Moses Mutlaheng has acknowledged the safety concerns of mine workers amid reports of increasing mine fatalities at its operations in the Northwest Province. He met with the Association of Mine Workers and Construction Union members at the Royal Bafokeng Stadium yesterday to address the various issues. According to the Department of Mineral and Petroleum Resources, 33 mine fatalities were recorded in 2026, with Impala Platinum contributing around a third of those fatalities. Mutlaheng told the crowd that Implants has made significant strides in addressing the listed safety challenges.
11: In the past year, we have achieved important safety milestone, and we have demonstrated in the industry that it is possible for all of us to finish 6 months without anyone losing their lives. I must also say, from January to July, we've lost 5 members in the line of duty, 2 of them within 14 days, and that is unacceptable. While we were bowing our heads, the number got to 6.
9: In a move to reinforce Washington's support for Morocco's control of the disputed Western Sahara, the United States Trade and Development Agency has approved funding for an early-stage engineering study for a private sector ammonia project in the region. The grant will fund a $5.7 million study by project developer Onyx for a renewable hydrogen-based ammonia plant expected to produce about 560,000 metric tons annually. The announcement comes days after Morocco named a $1 billion highway after U.S. President Donald Trump, while Algeria-backed Polisario Front continues to press for the territory's independence. And then finally, premium car maker BMW will cut jobs in Germany by the end of 2027 under a voluntary redundancy program agreed with employee representatives. The company and the Works Council agreed on a severance program targeting the administration and development divisions. The total workforce is expected to shrink by around 8,000 jobs, with production operations excluded. The move comes after BMW in June cut its profit outlook for the current year, citing weaker than expected business in China, where vehicle sales have fallen sharply in recent months. Chief Executive Milan Denelvorsky says that the automaker would accelerate and intensify ongoing cost-cutting efforts. Let's have a look at the financial indicators now. One US dollar in Nigeria trades at 1,000 Naira 365, Botswana 13 Pula 62, 128 shilling 54 in Kenya, and 18 Kwacha 68 in Zambia. On to BRICS countries, Brazil trades at 5 real 12, Russia 78 rubles 45, India 95 rupees 71, and 6 yuan 76 in China. South Africa, 16 rand 74, $1 trades at 75 pence to the British pound and 87 to the euro. Looking at commodities, gold is trading at $4,042, with platinum at $1,599 per ounce, and the price of Brent crude oil quoted at $87.29 a barrel. For inner business news that you would like to share with us, please send an email to newsroom at channelafrica.co.za, or you can call us on +27 11 714 4459. For your Channel Africa Business News, I am Nolutando Buthelezi.
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0: Beautiful classic that from Lanubian and Makeda. Before this, we played you music from Sorty Soul, featuring Petro Ranking. Melanin is how we kicked off that double play of beautiful, soothing music from the continent. Here on Channel Africa, it is The Journal with me, Ernest Pillay, through till 12 for midday. 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

0: It's a beautiful collaboration from Juliet Sapuma featuring Oliver Mtukudzi, Kupenza Nguva. Before this, you heard music from Tiwa Savage featuring Don Jazzy, Emmy Nado on The Journal here on Channel Africa with me, Ernest Pillay. We're just about heading towards the third and last hour of the show. And coming up, we'll check in with the 26th International AIDS Conference that's currently underway in Rio de Janeiro in Brazil, bringing together researchers, policymakers, health professionals, activists, and everybody to get updated as far as the challenges that are still out there as far as HIV and AIDS is concerned. And of course, some of the gains made thus far. We'll check in with SABC researcher, a specialist researcher at the SABC news desk, Zandile Mieza. He's going to be joining us in the last hour of the program. For now, though, it's 11 o'clock Central African time. 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
3: Thank you, Ernest. Two top stories this hour. South Sudan readies itself for elections, and UN says RSF used US aircraft in the Sudan war. Good morning. A civil rights activist and member of the People's Coalition for Civil Action in South Sudan, Rajab Mohandas, says the constitution needs to be amended ahead of elections set for the 22nd of December. Mohandas' comments come as the South Sudan's National Elections Commission, NEC, has launched a voter education campaign. These are the first elections since gaining independence in 2011. The vote aims to end the country's complex transitional power-sharing government following multiple delays caused by civil conflict and political friction. Mohandas says the changes made in the peace agreement need to reflect in the constitution.
4: The constitution needs to be amended, first of all, to incorporate the changes made in the national peace agreement. They have recently amended the peace agreement. And any amendment in the peace agreement must be reflected in the constitution. So the constitution needs to be amended. Any amendment in the constitution needs to be reflected in the National Elections Act.
3: And Africa analyst Jonathan Ofe-Ansah says there is a legitimate criticism at the heart of Chad's argument after the country announced plans to withdraw from the International Criminal Court, ICC. It has cited limited effectiveness and accuses the court of disproportionately targeting African nations. The move puts Chad in line with Burkina Faso, Mali and Niger and is raising new questions about the future of international justice on the continent. Ofe-Ansah says the withdrawal reflects a deeper problem.
5: There is a legitimate criticism, you know, at the heart of Chad's arguments. The ICC's record has been disproportionately African, especially during its first two decades. While alleged crimes involving powerful Western countries and their allies often appear to receive less urgent attention. So the imbalance has damaged confidence in the court and reinforced the belief that international justice is more easily imposed on weaker states.
3: And Mexican drug cartels are increasingly outsourcing methamphetamine production to Nigeria, marking a significant shift in the global synthetic drug trade. A recent raid uncovered a large meth lab in Ogun State in Nigeria, leading to the arrest of 3 Mexicans and 7 Nigerians. The National Drug Law Enforcement Agency, NDLEA, highlighted the scale of this operation: over 2 tons of meth valued at approximately $360 million seized. This trend reflects Africa's emerging role, not just as a trafficking hub, but also a production base for high-potency meth, often as overseen by Mexican experts. Enhanced cooperation and intelligence support from U.S. Africa Command are aiding local law enforcement in tackling this issue. And South Africa's Deputy Minister of Justice and Constitutional Development, Andrea Snell, says indigenous knowledge in court proceedings can help members of the public understand and comprehend law terms that may be difficult to understand. The Deputy Minister delivered a lecture at the University of Mpumalanga on how languages shape meaningful access to justice. Snell stressed the importance of developing indigenous African languages beyond interpretation into languages of legal education, adjudication, and jurisprudence. He says that this can happen firstly by introducing the languages to law students at tertiary institutions.
6: In that regard, I also spoke about the policies, the language policy of the Department of Justice. I spoke about the fact that we have 1,900 court interpreters, and furthermore, a list of ad hoc interpreters of more than 500 people. I emphasized the importance of interpretation to ensure that people understand their rights, that those on trial receive a fair trial. But I also said that we need to move beyond just interpreting and developing indigenous languages to be languages of jurisprudence.
3: And the United Nations experts have identified Boeing 727 aircraft linked to a U.S. military contractor as transporting mercenaries, weapons and drones for Sudan's Rapid Support Forces, RSF. A draft report expected to be published in September cites reliable sources indicating the planes facilitated military operations related to the RSF, which is accused of committing genocide in Darfur. The investigation reveals connections to Steve Shorley's, a former U.S. Army Special Forces soldier who was or has not faced any sanctions. The report emphasizes the plane's role amid the ongoing civil war in Sudan, which has resulted in a humanitarian crisis. A recap of the top story. South Sudan's NEC has launched a voter education ahead of the country's first post-independence elections set up for 22 December. Activist Rajab Mohandas says the constitution must be amended first to reflect the peace agreement changes. For any news stories you'd like to share with us, please send an email to newsroom@channelafrica.co.za or call us on +27117144459. For Channel African News, I am Matapela Mahape.
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0: 7 minutes past 11. Welcome to the third and last hour of The Journal with me, Ernest Pillay. And coming up in this, the last hour of the show, as I mentioned, the 26th International AIDS Conference is currently underway in Rio de Janeiro in Brazil. And we'll check in with our specialist researcher here at SABC News, Zandile Mieza, to bring us up to speed, the takeaways from this all-important conference and what we can look forward to in terms of gains made. We'll check in with her in this hour as well. And coming up at around 20 minutes to midday, Ebola still a challenge as well as far as outbreaks are concerned. We'll unpack the key lessons from past Ebola outbreaks, the progress made and the challenges in controlling it, and lessons that can be drawn from the global HIV response as well. My guest for that conversation is Dr. Vincent Muturi-Kioi, HIV vaccine product development team lead at the International AIDS Vaccine Initiative. This and beautiful music from the continent coming up in the last hour of the show. Welcome to it.

0: Good morning, Ernest. Good morning to our listeners.
1: Indeed. So we're just about a day away. Today, the penultimate day of the 26th International AIDS Conference. Please take us through what's been happening at the conference thus far and some of the key issues that have emerged from the discussions.
0: Well, there's been quite a lot. It's been a loaded conference. But as a precursor to the official opening of the conference, there was some scientific highlights that were released. And we were shared, we were given the new survey that basically gave us an indication of the scale. It was the first large-scale survey on the scope of the PEPFAR disruptions globally. It's called the PEPFAR Pulse Study. And basically, this gave us a sense of to what extent did the PEPFAR funding cuts affect communities across the globe. And one of the compelling outcomes there was that about 52%, more than half of the implementation partners. So these are the organizations and communities that were responsible for providing HIV services to the people that needed most through PEPFAR-funded programs. These are the organizations that had to shut down. We're told that about 52% of them lost one award, or and others they awards were terminated altogether. And this led to the closure of many clinics, drop-in centers, and service delivery sites in many countries. And it also it showed us that the loss was hardest felt by locally based organizations. So that was an interesting research study that came out just as a precursor to the conference. But one of the other big things that came out quite early on in the conference was a new report by UNAIDS on the backdrop of the conference, and it essentially warns that the reductions in international funding, rather, and cuts to HIV prevention and community services are likely to fuel a resurgence of the epidemic. And this caution in the report is informed by startling data that's in the report that shows that about 9 million out of the 41 million people living with HIV globally were not on treatment. About half of all children living with HIV did not have access to antiretroviral therapy. So, in a nutshell, Ernest, what this report is cautioning is that without action, renewed commitment, renewed investment, they estimate that more than 3 million people could become infected by 2030.
1: Sure.
0: But these new infections could be averted if accelerated efforts and increased investment is put back at the center of the global HIV response. So those are just some of the very topical things that came out in the conference so far.
1: Yeah, quite concerning. I mean, new infections to the figure that you just mentioned now, 3 million globally, concerning enough. But how concerned should we be about the impact of funding, as we've just outlined now, and the pressures that puts on HIV programs, particularly on the African continent?
0: Well, it's extremely worrisome, Ernest, considering that the high number of new infections that are recorded annually. We have an estimated number of how many new infections could occur if the new renewed investment is not put into HIV. So this is particularly concerning because almost half of new recorded HIV infections in 2025 were recorded in sub-Saharan Africa, including the SADC region. So it is evident, it is clear that new HIV infections are rife on the continent. And the continent is also relying heavily, it's heavily reliant, about 90% reliant on international aid and international donor funding. And when the continent and many implementation partners or organizations were stripped of this funding, it then leaves the African region at risk of a resurgence of all the progress that has been made. To be honest with you, Ernest, the issue of funding cuts has been a golden thread running through the conference because a lot of the discussions are centered on funding. If you are going to accelerate the HIV response, money needs to be put towards that. And this is an issue that is coming at a very crucial time.

0: where there's scientific evidence and scientific innovations like lenacapavir that show that if you invest in HIV, it is possible to meet targets and improve population health outcomes. However, this is coupled, these innovations, these scientific innovations are then met with funding cuts. So the HIV conversation right now is at a very contentious moment because there are scientific studies that are showing that things could move in the right direction. But in the same breath, there's funding cuts. How do you fund science? How do you fund research? How do you fund increasing access to prevention tools, treatment, and care? So it's a very concerning issue, the matter of funding. And it has resonated throughout the conference so far. It's at the center of almost all the plenaries that have been taking place so far, Ernest.
1: I can imagine. Now, with the conference concluding tomorrow, Friday, the conversation is not only about scientific advances and new approaches to HIV prevention and treatment, but also, of course, as you've just outlined now, the funding gaps and the most significant gaps that we will be getting into, as I see here, it also came very highly on the agenda, Zandi. We'll get into that and also focus on the positives that you know came out of the conference that you will share with us in a moment after this break. As a matter of fact, it's 19 past 11.
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1: All right, 20 minutes past 11 Central African time. On the line, I have my colleague, specialist researcher at SABC News, Zandile Mieza, just giving us some of the takeaways and concerns. And let's now focus on the positives that came out of the 26th International AIDS Conference, currently underway, by the way, in Rio de Janeiro in Brazil. Now, Zandi, what are some of the biggest developments or areas of progress being highlighted at the conference in the global response to HIV and AIDS in particular?
0: It has been extremely refreshing, Ernest, to see the conversations on the use of AI in the global response to HIV. That has come out quite strongly. There's some promising innovations in that respect. And the use of AI in global response to HIV speak to improving access to information on HIV and where community members can access the relevant healthcare services for both treatment and prevention. So we're seeing a heavy presence of researchers who are presenting on the use of AI to respond to the global HIV epidemic. It has also been very interesting to see a few developments around in the pipeline that will be shared later in the conference towards the tail end of the conference on long-acting HIV prevention and treatment tools. And this is particularly important because as the global community grapples with the second 95 of treatment initiation and retention, getting people on treatment and keeping them on treatment, it has been very refreshing and quite promising to hear that there are developments in the pipeline about long-acting HIV prevention and treatment tools. This is over and above the lenacapavir that we've spoken about at length. So the importance of this is that long-acting treatment options then mean that it will improve adherence. Where people struggle to take a pill daily, long-acting treatment options would mean that a person takes treatment for a period of time, and because the treatment is long-acting, the only take it again after a long time. And this is going to hopefully encourage people to stay on treatment because there has been talks around treatment fatigue, where people are just tired of taking the antiretroviral therapy and they subsequently default. So long-acting treatment options are in the pipeline, and we understand we'll hear more about this towards the tail end of the conference on what's in the pipeline and what we can expect. I think the other thing that has been very interesting to see play out here at the conference is the heavy presence of regional interests for the African region on public health, on outbreaks, pandemic readiness, and HIV. There's been talks around Ebola and HIV right here at the conference. Yesterday, we also saw the International AIDS Society's regional members meeting for Africa, and it brought together IAS members from Africa to exchange regional priorities, best practices, and opportunities that align with the African region. There's been a lot of talk around domestic financing for HIV. How does the African region scale up its own HIV response? So that has been very, very interesting to see play out, Ernest.
1: Interesting, Zandi, that you say that, the connection between Ebola and HIV. I'll be chatting in this hour to Dr. Vincent Muturi-Kyo, who also gave a presentation in this regard. But as we wrap up, Zandile, was there any focus? I mean, I don't want to focus on the funding cuts, but it is a big issue, right? Was there anything mentioned, or is that coming up in tomorrow's session as the conference wraps up, of what interim measures, particularly as far as the African continent is concerned, what interim measures are going to be put in place to ensure that treatment campaigns continue and prevention messages are still put out there at the forefront?
0: Well, we'll hear that quite clearly this afternoon, Ernest. The Africa's HIV response after the PEPFAR disruptions. There's going to be a session today looking at the impact of the funding cuts on the African region. And the conversation is not centered on the problem. We've already identified the problem, but they'll be discussing solutions. And Kenneth Nguri, he's the IAS, the International AIDS President Elect. He will be moderating this session this afternoon. And essentially, this is where a discussion is going to take place to basically iron out where to from here for the African region, now that we are aware of the extent of the impact of the PEPFAR funding cuts and disruptions on the African region. So that's what we can expect this afternoon. They'll be discussing solutions for the African region, and we look forward to that. We will bring you an update from the health brief on what came out of this.
1: All right, certainly a positive note at least to leave it on. Zandi, we thank you so much for that update and all of the good and the bad, I would imagine, coming out of the 26th International AIDS Conference. Thank you very much.
0: Thank you, Ernest.
1: That's my colleague, specialist researcher at SABC News, Zandile Mieza, here on the journal, 25 past 11 Central African time.
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0: And that's Burna Boy on Channel Africa. In fact, that's Nanzia the second, nameless, beg your pardon. All right, the time now, almost just about 11:30 Central African time. 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
1: 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The African perspective.
2: Thank you, Ernest. We kick off with football news. South African women rugby side, the Bok women, number 8, Aseza Hele, has been named in the squad for their historic two-test tour of Fiji in August, marking her return after a hand surgery kept her out of the Rugby Africa Women's Cup and the USA Series. Experienced hooker Lindelwa Gwala also returns from injury, while Patience Mugoni and Zinhle Mpupha rejoin the squad after 7 duties. Two uncapped players, Shiniqua Lambrecht and Maria Chiremba, have been included after impressing in both 15s and 7s. Head coach Vase de Brain says the tour is about pushing beyond comfort zones, with assistant coaches Lorien Johannes Haupt and Franzel September leading the squad in Fiji while he works with the extended group in Stellenbosch. The Springbok women will face the Fijian 15 on the 8th and the 15th of August in Suva and Lautoka. And the South African national rugby team coach Rassi Erasmus insists the Springboks are fully focused on next weekend's clash with Argentina, despite a highly anticipated rugby's greatest rivalry series against the All Blacks waiting in the wings. The Bok squad assembled in Joburg on Sunday and had 2 days of training. They will enjoy a day off today to rest and recuperate before wrapping up their on-field preparations tomorrow. Erasmus wants Argentina to be taken seriously and then only can focus 10 to the 4-match test series against the All Blacks.
3: It's only Ox and Franco Mostert that is not available for next week's game. Apart from that, everybody, Ethan, Kanan, Sasha, Eben, Lewitt, Mornay, everybody's ready. So, wouldn't be ideal, but our first thing is going to beat Argentina.
2: Losing Oxenche and Franco Mostert for now is a big blow, but mitigated by the Bok's attention to squad rotation. Erasmus is playing his cards close to his chest ahead of the arrival of New Zealand.
3: To be honest, we didn't watch a lot of Super Rugby, but it sounds like everybody's really excited about the squad, and obviously the way they played in the first three games is really impressive, and we all know it's going to be a tough one, but we play Argentina first, so that's our first goal now.
2: On to football news. The Tunisian Football Federation has confirmed Monet Chabani as the new national team coach on a 4-year contract following a disastrous World Cup campaign. 45-year-old Chabani enjoyed major success with Esperance Tunis, winning 2 African Champions League titles and 5 domestic league crowns, before stints in Egypt and Morocco, where he guided RS Berkane to the league title. He becomes Tunisia's 4th coach this year and 8th since January 2024, inheriting a side that qualified for the World Cup without conceding, but then suffered 3 heavy defeats under 2 different managers. Berkane released Chabani from his contract early, praising his professionalism and acknowledging the importance of leading his country. And finally, with netball news, Team South Africa, the Spa Proteas, claimed their 3rd straight victory at the 2026 Commonwealth Games, defeating Northern Ireland 78-30 in Glasgow yesterday afternoon. After a competitive start, South Africa seized control, leading the first quarter 14-8 before extending their advantage to 32-18 at halftime. Tactical changes from coach Jenny van Dijk kept the momentum flowing, with Proteas dominating the championship quarter 21-4 to seal the win. The result maintains South Africa's unbeaten run in Group B, setting up a high-stakes clash against Australia tonight at 10 o'clock Central African time. For any sports stories you'd like to share with us, please send us an email to newsroom@channelafrica.co.za or call us on +271 714 4459. This is Channel Africa Sport with me, Fikile Lingwati.
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4: Ritimos e cultura. 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
5: Bilini kamina kuna tepu, la kupima ilona, kuvauta shona, shakunzi kurana.

0: Ritmos e Cultura com Jacob Tivani. 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
3: Thanks, Ernest, and good morning. South African miner Valterra Platinum's half-year profit has soared by more than 1,600% on the back of the stronger prices of platinum group metals, as well as strong increases in output and sales volumes. Valterra, the world's top platinum producer by value, reported headline earnings per share of $4.91 for the 6 months of the 30th of June, up from a year earlier. Earnings were boosted by an 85% increase in PGM prices, while the uplift in sales volumes was supported by the recovery in output as its Amandelbult complex after flooding disrupted operations in 2025. The miner said that refined PGM output for the period rose by 25% to about 1.742 million ounces, while sales volumes jumped up by 18% to 1.737 million ounces. Moving on to other news, the Democratic Municipal and Allied Workers Union of South Africa has started a three-day sit-in protest at the Metro political offices in the city of Johannesburg. The union says that the demonstration is against systematic injustice facing local government employees. The demonstrators are demanding an end to outsourcing services, job insecurity, and alleged unfair dismissals. The union's General Secretary, Meshek Nchauba, says that their action does not worsen the service delivery.
4: When you look into the situation in the city currently, in many corners of the suburbs, even in the city itself, in the CBD, there is no service delivery. There are potholes all over, there are garbage all over. So the fact that is because of industrial action of this nature, that is not true. Because if it was true, by now, we would have been seeing the city that is clean and the road that is being maintained, because we want to see decent service delivery to the citizenry of the city of Johannesburg.
3: In the northwest province of South Africa, meanwhile, Impala Rustenburg CEO Moses Motlhageng has acknowledged the safety concerns of mine workers amid reports of increasing mine fatalities at its operations. He met with the Association of Mine Workers and Construction Union members at the Royal Bafokeng Stadium yesterday to address the virus issues. According to the Department of Mineral and Petroleum Resources, 33 mine fatalities were recorded in 2026, with Impala Platinum contributing around a third of those fatalities. Motlhageng told the crowd that Implants has made significant strides in addressing the listed safety challenges.
5: In the past year, we have achieved important safety milestone, and we have demonstrated in the industry that it is possible for all of us to finish 6 months without anyone losing their lives. I must also say, from January to July, we've lost 5 members in the line of duty, 2 of them within 14 days, and that is unacceptable. While we were bowing our heads, the number got to 6.
3: And then finally, moving on to the UK now, unsecured lending to British households rose at the fastest annual pace in nearly 8 years last month, growing at a rate of 9.1%. Bank of England showed net consumer lending increased $2.40 billion on the month, up from a rise in May and above economists' median forecast, pushing annual growth to the fastest since July 2018. British lenders approved 58,200 mortgages for house purchase in June, up from 56,565 in May. Economists had forecast a median of 57,100 approvals. Let's have a look at the financial indicators now. One US dollar in Nigeria trades at 1,365 naira. In Botswana, it is 13.62. Kenya, 128 shilling 54. Zambia, 18 kwacha 68. On to BRICS countries, $1 in Brazil trades at 5 real 12. Russia, 78 rubles 54. India, 95 rupees 71. China, 6 yuan 76. And 16 rand 74 in South Africa. $1 trades at 75 pence to the British pound and 87 to the euro. Let's look at commodities. Gold trades at $4,042, platinum at $1,599 per ounce, while the price of Brent crude oil is quoted at $87.29 a barrel. For inner business news stories that you would like to share with us, please do send an email to newsroom@channelafrica.co.za, or you can call us on +27 11 714 4459. For your Channel Africa Business News, I am Nolutando Buthelezi.
1: Business News on Channel Africa. The African perspective. Rise and shine with Peter Ndoro and Tsepiso Makwetla.
6: So how do you respond to Niger's new penal code, which criminalizes same-sex relationships and imposes prison terms of up to 10 years?
7: Yes, I think the Niger legal system is responding to what is more or less a clarion call to criminalize unnatural relationships among people of same sex. And it's a response to the growing tendency of the West to continue to impose their beliefs and understanding of human rights on the African continent and other developing countries.
6: That's Dr. Samson Osagie, who's a Nigerian lawyer and former vice president of the African Bar Association. And there are those that are defending it, and many that are saying it's out of order. Where do you sit?

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1: Right, it is indeed. 18 minutes to 12 midday Central African time. In our extended health brief feature today, we'll continue casting our focus on the 26th International AIDS Conference, which yesterday held a plenary session titled Ebola in Context, Past Outbreaks, Present Responses, and Emerging Lessons, examined the evolution of Ebola virus disease from the first reported outbreak in Sudan back in 1976. To recent responses and to even outbreaks of the Bundibugyo virus in the DRC, the Democratic Republic of the Congo and Uganda as well. Joining me on the line is Dr. Vincent Mutiri Kiyoi, HIV vaccine product development lead, team lead at the International AIDS Vaccine Initiative. Dr. Kiyoi, a very good morning to you and welcome to Channel Africa. Thank you so much for your time.
2: Good morning, and thank you for having me.
1: It is a pleasure indeed. I guess the first place to start in terms of our conversation, please enlighten us about Ebola and HIV and draw the connection for our listeners, if you will. Where is that connection, Ebola and HIV?
2: Yes, I think with regard to these two diseases, especially for us as Africans, we are experiencing a situation where both of these disproportionately affect people on the continent of Africa, communities here. And when it comes to the response to try and control the epidemics caused by Ebola viruses or the HIV pandemic that has been raging for more than 40 years now, many of the interventions that we require are similar when it comes to being able to identify cases, trace contacts, give medical interventions to prevent the spread of these viruses. The strategies from a public health perspective are very similar and can benefit us across the board.
1: Now, Doctor, you gave a presentation at a session yesterday, a plenary session at the 26th International AIDS Conference currently underway in Rio de Janeiro, Brazil. What are the two takeaways you can share with our listeners at this moment?
2: Right. I think one of the main takeaways that we highlighted during the session was that the current Ebola outbreak is spreading faster than any of the previous outbreaks we've documented in our continent's history. And there is a need for much more investment and resources into ensuring that we are able to halt this outbreak. My presentation was on the development of vaccines that could help respond and help us the spread of the virus across the communities that are being affected in the Eastern DRC and previously in Uganda, which has managed to achieve control. And we were aiming to highlight the fact that there's opportunity to develop vaccines that can respond to this particular strain of the Ebola virus. There's an opportunity to develop vaccines that could impact all different strains that could cause outbreaks in the future, because we are seeing these outbreaks happening more frequently now. And we need to be able to put in place measures to be prepared before the outbreaks are identified. So we need to be able to vaccinate health workers in advance, to stockpile all these medical countermeasures, medical protective equipment for health workers and education for the communities way before the outbreaks begin, in anticipation of what we know will be more frequent outbreaks.
1: Now, Dr. Mutiri Kiyoi, you've mentioned something interesting, that Uganda has declared itself Ebola-free. Meanwhile, just on the other side, the DRC are seeing cases soaring. What would be the main contributors here, and what should we be most concerned about at this stage?
2: Yes, I think it's a very good outcome in Uganda that they've managed to control the the Ebola outbreak and have now managed to discharge their final patients who are diagnosed and gone several weeks without identifying a new case and therefore can declare themselves Ebola free. Uganda is a very good case of what all countries in Africa should be able to achieve, where you are able to identify cases as soon as they come up, to trace the contacts who might be at risk, to ensure that we limit the spread by having all contacts isolated and treated if they need it, and to apply all these public health measures in a manner that prevents a raging outbreak or a very high rate of spread. I think in Uganda, you've also seen over the years a very strong component of ensuring this clear public messaging and public education that enables these interventions when an outbreak emerges to be implemented quite fast. From an IAVI perspective, because we've been working with the with partners in Uganda, with the UVRI Institute and scientists there for many years, we have experience with putting in place vaccines in the country that were able to respond to previous outbreaks. So when they had an Ebola Sudan outbreak last year, they already had vaccines in the country and already had a clinical trial protocol approved and were able to vaccinate individuals during the Sudan outbreak in 2025 within 4 days of identifying the first case. And they are demonstrating that it's possible for African countries to create a very high level of preparedness, not just to have a public health response, but also to do the research during outbreaks that's necessary to help approve new drugs and vaccines that could help with future outbreaks.
1: And indeed, Doctor, just as we wrap up, I mean, if I heard you correctly, you at the International AIDS Vaccine Initiative are really at the forefront of that vaccine, or at least development thereof. Just to recap for us, in case I missed it, I mean, how far are you as the AI VI in terms of developments of this vaccine?
2: Yes. So this the Bundibugyo Bujo strain that's causing the current Ebola outbreak, there is no licensed vaccine for this strain. There are about four organizations that are working towards developing vaccines, and IAVI is one of them. We are aiming to have produced some stocks of the vaccine by October or November, and aiming to conduct the phase one clinical trials, hopefully by the end of this year, to begin those, aiming to have vaccines that could be deployed as soon as possible once the data shows that it could possibly work.
1: All right, Doctor, we thank you so much for your time. Much appreciated, and the insights as well. And it is something to watch, at least the developments, and a good story coming out of Uganda declaring itself Ebola free, while we still have some other challenges in some parts of the continent. But thank you so much for the great work you do, and thank you for your time as well.
2: Thank you for having me.
1: All right, that's Dr. Vincent Mutiri Kiyoi, HIV Vaccines Product Development Team Lead at the International AIDS Vaccine Initiative. 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
3: The one and only Tongai Arnold. Teresa, my man.
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3: You know, when you started out in Studio 263, way back in the day, did you know you become the Hollywood superstar that you are today?
4: You know what was funny? Like, I used to do a thing with my brothers that back in the day when you had to go to like a DVD store to loan out the DVD so you can watch it and then return it. You know, before the movie started, there was like 10 minutes of commercials or like trailers. And we still had that dude that did the commercial voices. you know.
5: Yeah,
4: name.
5: Yeah.
4: So every time, you know, he would say the name Will Smith, Denzel Washington,
5: yeah,
4: I would
5: yeah.
4: literally put my name in there as well. I
5: had no
4: idea why I used to do that, but it was just like, yeah, one day is one day. That's what I knew. But this is before, like, I truly had an idea of that I really wanted to be an actor.
0: Africa's voices, Africa's journeys, they all on African Diaries.
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0: 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The rhythm of Africa. The pulse of the continent. 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The African perspective.
1: All right, it's 7.5 minutes to 12 midday Central African time here on Channel Africa. Let's look ahead. What's to come on Africa Update? Unathi Batyathe is on the show this afternoon.
7: I am indeed. Good afternoon. Lovely seeing you. Lovely hearing you.
1: No, indeed. Same here. It's good to see you. I mean, we see each other
7: in passing.
1: In passing, in the building. Yes, yes.
7: All right. So, Ernest, what we have this afternoon, of course, another packed show on Africa Update. We're going to be looking at the Ebola infections in the DRC particularly. But it is commendable what is happening in neighboring Uganda. They've officially declared the end of their latest Ebola outbreak after completing 42-day mandatory monitoring period with no new cases. So that's good news for Uganda. But we'll be looking at just some of the infections in the DRC and also how the continent is addressing this particular issue. In South Africa, the economic freedom fighters, they are approaching the Con Court.
1: Mm-hmm.
7: That's the constitutional court in South Africa, of course, challenging President Cyril Ramaphosa's interdict against Parliament's impeachment process. As you know, the Western Cape High Court ruled that, you know, that that could be then set aside in terms of the... just the impeachment around the hearing of the impeachment committee. So we'll be looking at a number of issues there. The EFF, interestingly enough, is saying that the Western Cape High Court ruling that the judgment was unlawfully prevented the impeachment committee from fulfilling its constitutional mandate. Of course, that question again of where do we draw the line between parliament and judicial matters. So we'll be looking at all of those. We also looking at a Kenya-based nation media group resuming operations in Uganda after the government lifted a shutdown order issued in late June by Uganda's military chief in that country. So we'll look at all of that and, of course, a number of issues that we'll be unpacking on the show and asking our viewers an all-important question, but all of that and more at 12 o'clock Central Africa time.
1: Ah, we're looking forward to that. Africa Update with Unathi Batyathe. That's coming up here on Channel Africa. And that's about it from me for today's edition. I'll be back tomorrow, though, for the Journal 9 to 12 midday. Have yourself a great rest of your Wednesday afternoon here on Channel Africa.

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1: Well, a very good afternoon to you. It is 12 o'clock Central African time on Wednesday, the 29th of July, 2026. I'm Unathi Bagyasha sending in for Lulu Gabu. Before we start the show, let's take you straight to our newsroom.
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2: Thank you, Unathi. Your top stories this hour: Malawi's vice president absent from a cabinet meeting, and Kenya probe 15 elephant deaths. Good morning. Malawi's government is showing fresh signs of strain after Vice President Jane Ansha was notably absent from a cabinet meeting, fueling speculations that she is being sidelined. Ansha took office after the 2025 elections in a power-sharing partnership with President Peter Mutharika. Her absence comes amid mounting political instability driven by economic hardship, internal party rifts, and declining public trust in democratic institutions. Analysts say it is the latest indicator that unity in the executive is fraying as pressure builds on the Mutharika administration. Political analyst based in Malawi, Dr. George Mchaima.
3: In politics, there will always be strains among politicians. This is obvious, especially in this scenario when our current president is serving in his final term, which means he cannot stand again in the future. So there could be some possibilities of maybe succession politics, but people are speculating, people are talking. You know, in democracy, anyone can say anything.
2: A civil rights activist and member of the People's Coalition for Civil Action in South Sudan, Rajab Mohandas, says the constitution needs to be amended ahead of elections set for the 22nd of December. Mohandas' comments comes as the South Sudan's National Election Commission, NEC, has launched a voter education campaign. These are the first elections since gaining independence in 2011. The vote aims to end the country's complex transitional power-sharing government following multiple delays caused by civil conflict and political friction. Mohandas says the changes made in the peace agreement need to reflect the constitution.
4: The constitution needs to be amended, first of all, to incorporate the changes made in the national peace agreement. They have recently amended the peace agreement, and any amendment in the peace agreement must be reflected in the constitution. So the constitution needs to be amended. Any amendment in the constitution needs to be reflected in the National Elections Act.
2: And Africa analyst Jonathan Ofei Ansah says that there is a legitimate criticism at the heart of Chad's argument after the country announced plans to withdraw from the International Criminal Court, ICC. It has cited limited effectiveness and accuses the court of disproportionately targeting African nations. The move puts Chad in line with Burkina Faso, Mali and Niger, and is raising new questions about the future of international justice on the continent. Ofei Ansah says that the withdrawal reflects a problem.
5: There is a legitimate criticism, you know, at the heart of Chad's arguments. The ICC's record has been disproportionately African, especially during its first two decades. While alleged crimes involving powerful Western countries and their allies often appear to receive less urgent attention. So the imbalance has damaged confidence in the court and reinforced the belief that international justice is more easily imposed on weaker states.
2: And Mexican drug cartels are increasingly outsourcing methamphetamine production to Nigeria, marking a significant shift in the global synthetic drug trade. A recent raid uncovered a large meth lab in Ogun State, Nigeria, leading to the arrest of 3 Mexicans and 7 Nigerians. The National Drug Law Enforcement Agency, NDLEA, highlighted the scale of this operation with over 2 tons of meth valued at approximately $360 million seized. This trend reflects Africa's emerging role, not just as a trafficking hub, but also a production base for high-potency meth, often seen by Mexican experts. Enhanced cooperation and intelligence support from U.S. Africa Command are aiding local law enforcement in tackling this issue. And an urgent investigation has been launched into the mysterious deaths of 15 elephants near the Amboseli National Park in the southern Kenya. The Kenya Wildlife Service says that 10 of the elephants showed signs of paralysis before they died. Officials say this is the first time in decades that elephant mortalities on this scale have been recorded in the region, which has seen a successful crackdown on poaching. A recap of a top story, Malawi's Vice President Jane Nonsa's absence from a cabinet meeting has sparked speculation that she is sidelined in the power-sharing government with President Peter Mutharika. For any news stories you'd like to share with us, please send an email to newsroom@channelafrica.co.za or call us on +27117144459. For Channel Africa News, I am Matapelo Mahape.
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6: In our sports headline, Orlando Pirates used Spain camp to fast-track Sebastian Pedersen's integration. And President William Ruto celebrates the historic Kenya podium sweep in Glasgow. I'll be back with these and other stories at the bottom of the hour.
1: And it's 6 minutes after 12 o'clock Central Africa time. Welcome to it. I'm Onati Bagyashi. Of course, let's give you a sense of what's coming up this hour. Uganda declares the end of its latest Ebola outbreak after completing the mandatory 42-day monitoring period. And the high-level conference on governance, critical minerals and conflict in Africa wraps up in Accra, Ghana. So those are some of our top stories. Do stay connected to Africa and the world with Channel Africa, the international voice of the South African Broadcasting Corporation. 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Channel Africa on Facebook, Channel Africa One on all other platforms. Channel Africa first with the African story globally. So on today's hashtag Africa Update asks, this Wednesday, the 29th of July, 2026, we're looking at developments in Kenya. Now, Kenya-based Nation Media Group has resumed operations in Uganda after authorities lifted a shutdown order imposed in late June by Uganda's military chief. Okay, so those developments coming out of Uganda. Now, Uganda's military chief, General Muhutsi Kainerugaba, he closed the media groups, newspapers, television, as well as radio platforms, sparking, of course, those renewed debates over press freedom, media independence, as well as growing restrictions on dissent in Uganda. So our question to you is, what needs to be done to protect media organizations from political or military interference? I mean, we have seen this across the board. Do share your thoughts with us on all our Channel Africa social media platforms. I'll say them once again, Channel Africa One on X and Instagram, Channel Africa on Facebook. Or you can send us your comments and voice notes to our WhatsApp number, +27832886684. I'd love to hear from you.
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1: All right, to this now, the United Nations International Organization for Migration, otherwise known as the IOM, has raised the alarm over human trafficking being used to fuel online scams. Now, the warning does come ahead of World Day Against Trafficking in Persons, observed on the 30th of July. The IOM is concerned about the rapid expansion of a multi-billion dollar criminal industry that exploits job seekers and forces victims into cybercrime. Here's Tuto Ngobeni with more.
10: According to the International Organization for Migration, IOM, between 2022 and 2025, the organization assisted more than 3,500 victims trafficked into forced criminality across Southeast Asia. The survivors came from 39 countries, with the largest groups from Indonesia, India, Sri Lanka, Ethiopia, Kenya, and Bangladesh. Briefing the media at the United Nations in Geneva, Amy Pope, Director General of IOM, emphasized that dismantling the trafficking networks will require stronger cross-border cooperation, government partnerships, prevention effort, and better protection for victims. Speaking on the recruitment process by these trafficking networks, target victims who have some level of formal education.
11: We're seeing victims from over 80 different countries being trafficked into the scam centers. They're specifically playing out across Asia. Criminal networks are luring people with the promise of a job. The job opportunities are being advertised on social media networks by and large. They present completely as a regular job. They're recruiting people who often speak English very well, who often have graduate degrees, some level of education.
10: Pope further says once the victims arrive at the scam center, they are locked inside the compounds, stripped of their passports and phones, and often subjected to constant surveillance while being forced to carry out online scam operations targeting people worldwide through violence, threats,

0: actually being identified as criminals, but in reality, they are the victims of this crime, of this scam.
1: Pope says the financial scale of the crime is staggering.
0: When you think about something that is defrauding people in the billions of dollars, as I said, between East and Southeast Asia, Australia, New Zealand, annual losses are 88 to 114 billion US dollars last year alone. And then you think about the very, very relatively disproportionately small resources that are going to fight trafficking, whether it's support for a UN agency, whether it's a support for a government, its capacity on the ground, it just doesn't measure up. So unless we take the issue quite seriously, we anticipate it will continue to grow.
1: The International Organization for Migration is calling for greater investment in victim protection, safe return, and long-term reintegration alongside wider public awareness of traffickers' tactics to help people recognize fraudulent recruitment schemes before they become victims. For Channel Africa News, I'm Thuto Ngobeni in Johannesburg.
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3: As Ebola infections continue to surge in the Democratic Republic of Congo, neighboring Uganda has officially declared the end of its latest Ebola outbreak after completing the mandatory 42-day monitoring period with no new cases. Now, the declaration follows the discharge of the country's last Ebola patient in mid-June. Meanwhile, the situation in the DRC continues to deteriorate, with reported cases rising to more than 3,200 and at least 1,405 deaths recorded so far. For more on this, we're now joined on the line by our correspondent in Uganda, Mike Arereng. Mike, a very good afternoon to you. Thank you so much for your time. So let's look at what's happening in Uganda first. The country has now completed that mandatory 42-day monitoring period after the last patient was discharged. How confident then is the government that, you know, Ebola transmission have been fully contained, at least as far as Uganda is concerned?
4: Thank you very much, Unatu, and a very good afternoon to you. Well, as I speak right now, the situation Uganda happy hearing that news from the Ministry of Health declaring officially that Uganda now is Ebola free. It will be remembered on July 16, 2026, was when the Uganda Ministry of Health discharged the last Ebola patient from the Mulago National Referral Isolation Center here in Kampala. And this marked the end of Ebola in Uganda. The outbreak caused by Butubujo Ebola virus, a rare and less studied relative of the Zaire strain behind West African devastating. And 17 people so far were confirmed dead since the Ebola virus was here in the country since May 2026.
3: Mike, the line is a bit choppy, but let's see if we can proceed. I mean, when you consider that what's happening in the DRC, we know as the reported cases so far stand, 3,200 cases rising there, and at least 1,405 deaths recorded. Give us a sense in terms of how Uganda managed to strengthen the surveillance, you know, as well as the contact tracing, and importantly, community engagement to prevent a resurgence of the virus. What are health authorities telling you?
4: First of all, I would like to inform you that the Ministry of Health made sure that it sent the health officials, more especially at the border entry points between Uganda and Democratic Republic of Congo. As I speak right now, the total

0: border control. And remember, Uganda closed its border with the Democratic Republic of Congo since May, and it has actually managed to control the situation. But it is still, you know, you cannot control human beings because most of them, they don't use the official route entering Uganda. Some of them use other routes to enter Uganda. And there's that fear that the Ebola virus still can enter the country. But so far, I can say because of the health alert and Ugandans being educated through the media platform, it has actually enabled Uganda, which is coordinating with the WHO officials, to manage to control the epidemic.
1: I want to stay on that note. You know, given just some of those concerns around, you know, infections possibilities and the risks there, how is then, you know, the country coordinating, particularly with health authorities in the DRC? Are there any engagements, not only with Uganda and DRC, but also possibly other neighboring countries?
0: Apart from DRC, also the health officials actually in Uganda are engaging with the neighboring countries like Kenya and South Sudan. Remember, there was Ebola in South Sudan once upon a time. And also, there was also fear of the Ebola epidemic actually also spreading up to Kenya. But this has been contained, and the situation now is okay. And people are still being educated. The masses are being educated about the dangers of Ebola, more especially the school children, because when they resumed for the second term in school, all of them were told to follow the SOPs, and this has happened. So that fear is no longer there, because you cannot enter a school premises without washing your hands. And also, they check, first of all, your temperature to know whether you have high fever, and immediately they take you to hospital for a medical checkup.
1: All right, so Mike, let's leave it there for now. Thank you so much for that particular update. That is our correspondent directly from Uganda, Mike Arereng.
0: Thank you, too.
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3: Let's welcome Bien. 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
1: To this now, the Economic Freedom Fighters, the EFF, has approached South Africa's Constitutional Court to challenge President Cyril Ramaphosa's interdict against Parliament's impeachment process. Now, the party is seeking to overturn the Western Cape High Court's ruling, arguing that the judgment unlawfully prevented the impeachment committee from fulfilling its constitutional mandate. In a statement, the EFF argues that President Ramaphosa's concerns that ongoing parliamentary proceedings could cause irreparable reputational and political damage before final determination are unfounded, and maintains that Parliament must be allowed to exercise its constitutional responsibilities without judicial interference. Well, for more on this, we're now joined by the Deputy President of the EFF, Gotresh Gadi. Mr. Gadi, a very good afternoon to you, and thank you so much for your time.
3: A very good afternoon to you, my sister, and to our listeners.
1: Fantastic. I want to start actually with that last point of the intro between Parliament and judicial or possible judicial interference. I mean, you're arguing that the courts have essentially unlawfully prevented Parliament from carrying out its constitutional obligations. What, in your view, then, is the central constitutional principle, as it were, that the Constitutional Court now must decide in this case?
3: It flows from the separation of powers. The parliament is governed by its own rules of the National Assembly. It has got oversight portfolio committee. In the event that we have an unprecedented order of the court which says a portfolio committee cannot summon a member of the executive to appear before it to account for some prima facie shenanigans in a department, then the parliament will be constrained forever, and many other members of the executive will definitely do exactly what the president has done. So it must be put to a stop, and there must be certainty. Can a preliminary process of parliament be interdicted by another arm of state before it reaches a conclusive determination? Because that process has a likelihood that the president can be exonerated. It is akin to South African police forces being interdicted from investigating an allegedly a crime where there's prima facie evidence. Alternatively, or similarly, with interdicting the National Prosecuting Authority from proceeding with a prosecution where there is prima facie evidence that there are prospects of a successful conviction in the prosecution. The same thing applies now to Parliament, where it has got an ad hoc committee established by rules of Parliament. It is it is in a value chain. It is in a process. It is not definitive and complete. It is inconclusive up until it has tendered its report to the National Assembly. Before that, then there will never be any accountability by the executive. Because wait for a moment, there will be a $2 billion rand scandal at Eskom. You cannot summon the Minister of Electricity. There will be another scandal of 10 billion rand arms deal, you cannot summon the Minister of Defense. That's the precedent what Mr. Ramaphosa is trying to put into our political landscape.
1: Yeah, I want to talk about then the court process. You're going straight to the Constitutional Court for this matter to be overturned. Why do you believe that this can't wait for a normal appeal as an example? And I mean, how confident are you as a party that the Con Court will in fact overturn the High Court's decision?
3: Our jurisprudence, case law and precedent informs us that an order of the Constitutional Court is subject only to an interpretation by the Constitutional Court, and no any other court can second guess the Constitutional Court. All what Mr. Ramaphosa needed to do was to approach the Constitutional Court for an interdict in the effecting of an order of the Constitutional Court, which says the matter must proceed with the impeachment committee. The lower courts have got no competence in jurisdiction to second guess and set aside or interdict an order of the Constitutional Court. There are numerous cases before the Constitutional Court where it was eloquently and articulated that where the business is the order of the Constitutional Court, that which is being taken to task, it is only the prerogative and competency and jurisdiction of the Constitutional Court to deal with that issue. Yeah. Mr. Ramaphosa should have gone to the Constitutional Court. And we believe that on the basis of precedent, it is only the Constitutional Court that can deal with the issue of the Western Cape High Court interdicting an order of the Constitutional Court.
1: As we finalize our conversation, I want to look at then what, you know, President Cyril Ramaphosa through his attorneys is arguing, you know, that allowing an impeachment process to continue unchecked could cause irreparable reputational and political harm. On the other hand, critics are saying that this, you know, your move, when you look at the ATM as well, is more about political pressure on President Ramaphosa than on constitutional principle. How do you then, you know, frame those conversations?
3: As a matter of fact, the issue of Mr. Ramaphosa is no different from his historical conduct. You will recall that it is a very big envelope with a list of many multi-billionaires who donated over a billion rand to make him president. And it is sealed. The man does not want accountability. He is no different from Zuma, who has for over 20 years evading his trial on the arms deal. So it is typical of presidents of the ANC in this country and the ANC culture of evading scrutiny and accountability. And it can't be allowed. Mr. Ramaphosa must just subject himself to the process, and the likelihood that the process may as well exonerate him is also there. And accordingly, he can't say he will suffer irreparable harm. By its very nature, inherently, scrutiny and investigation and going through an inquisitorial and adversarial investigation, it is inherent that you have to answer uncomfortable question. How did the $1 million end up in a sofa?
1: You're talking about...
3: Why would you trade in a foreign currency in a country where it is illegal to do so? That is the irreparable harm you would suffer. But unfortunately, it is inherent in the nature of the scheme and architecture of inquisitive and adversarial investigation.
1: Mr. Gadi, thank you so much for your time. Unfortunately, we are eating into news time, but I do appreciate your comments and coming on to Channel Africa. Really do appreciate your time. That is Deputy President of the EFF, Godrich Gadi, for us. All right, we are now at 12:32. Let's take you straight to news.
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4: Thank you, Unati, and good afternoon. Malawi's Vice President Jane Nsa's absence from a cabinet meeting has sparked a speculation that she is being sidelined in the power-sharing government with President Peter Mutharika. Analysts say it signals a growing strain amid economic hardship and party rifts since the 2025 elections. And South Sudan's NEC has launched a voter education ahead of the country's first post-independent elections set for 22nd December. Activist Rojabu Mohandes says the Constitution must be amended first to reflect peace agreement changes. And an urgent investigation has been launched into the mysterious deaths of 15 elephants near Amboseli National Park in southern Kenya. The Kenya Wildlife Services says 10 of the elephants showed signs of paralysis before they died. For Channel African News, I am Matabele Mahape.
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5: In this hour, we begin with Commonwealth News. Kenya President William Ruto has congratulated the country's men's 3,000-meter steeplechase team after they produced a sensational clean sweep at the 2026 Commonwealth Games in Glasgow, Scotland. The president hailed the athletes for once again proving Kenya's dominance in one of its most successful athletics events after Edmund Serem won gold, with Simon Kiprop Koech taking silver and Leonard Kipkemoi Bett claiming bronze. He singled out Serem for leading the charge and extending Kenya's remarkable legacy in the event. The president also praised Koech and Bett for completing an all-Kenyan podium. The victory also marked Kenya's 10th consecutive Commonwealth Games title in the men's 3,000-meter steeplechase, further underlining the country's unmatched dominance in the event. In football news, South African Premiership side and the defending champions Orlando Pirates head coach Abdisalam Wadu has revealed that their newly signed striker from Norway, Sebastian Pedersen, was actually with the team in Spain, and they integrated him into the team before confirming his signing following their return home. Wadu confirmed this during the media opening day at the Rand Stadium in Johannesburg yesterday as they build up to their opening Betway Premiership match of the season against newly promoted Milford FC on Saturday. Pedersen joins Pirates' Norwegian second-tier side Sogndal on a two-year deal, and Wadu says their scouting team has done a brilliant job on him.
6: The scouting department of the club, I think, is looking for a profile that can help us to increase the average of the conversion. As you know, last season we were the team in the continent who has the best average of chances, and we have some good players with us, and I think he's integrating the group, and as you see last season, we need this finisher, profile that can finish the action.
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10: Thank you, Unati, and a very good afternoon. Governments and industry leaders are gathered for their final day at the high-level conference on governance, critical minerals and conflict in Africa in Accra, Ghana. Key discussions on the agenda include critical mineral wealth of Africa, which is viewed as integral to the continent's economic transformation, offering both significant opportunities and complex challenges. CEO of AAA Group, Dr. Atong Juak, weighed in on the post-conflict state of South Sudan's mining industry.
11: South Sudan is a post-conflict country. We've been through lots of insecurities, problems, but we are already past that. It's a very peaceful country right now, and there's been a lot of development lately. We've seen a lot of investors coming into, and I advocate that it's just to confirm to you that South Sudan is a new country, very fresh with a lot of opportunities.
10: South African miner Valterra Platinum's half-year profit soared by more than 1,600% on the back of stronger prices of platinum group metals and strong increases in output and sales volumes. Valterra, the world's top platinum producer by value, reported headline earnings per share of $4.91 for the 6 months to the 30th of June, up from a year earlier. Earnings were boosted by an 85% increase in PGM prices, while the uplift in sales volumes was supported by the recovery in output at its Amandelbult complex after flooding disrupted operations in 2025. The miner said refined PGM output for the period rose by 25% to about 1.742 million ounces, while sales volumes jumped by 18% to 1.737 million ounces. Also in the news, the Democratic Municipal and Allied Workers Union of South Africa, DEMAWUSA, has started a three-day sit-in protest at the metro political offices in the city of Johannesburg. The union says the demonstration is against systemic injustice facing local government employees. Demonstrators are demanding an end to outsourcing services, job insecurity and alleged unfair dismissals. The union's general secretary, Meshack Nchauba, says their action does not worsen service delivery.
12: When you look into the situation in the city currently, in many corners of the suburbs, even in the city itself, in the CBD, there is no service delivery. There are potholes all over. There are garbage all over. So the fact that is because of industrial action of this nature, that is not true. Because if it was true, by now we would have been seeing the city that is clean and the road that is being maintained, because we want to see decent service delivery to the citizenry of the city of Johannesburg.
10: And now in Europe, unsecured lending to British households rose at the fastest annual pace in nearly 8 years last month, growing at a rate of 9.1%. Bank of England showed net consumer lending increased $2.40 billion on the month, up from a rise in May and above economists' median forecast, pushing annual growth to the fastest since July 2018. British lenders approved 58,200 mortgages for house purchase in June, up from 56,565 in May. Economists had forecast a median 57,100 approvals. Let's have a look at financial indicators this hour. One US dollar in Nigeria is at 1,000 Naira 365, in Botswana 13 Bula 62, Kenya 128 shilling 54, Zambia 18 Kwacha 68. BRICS countries, $1 in Brazil at 5 real 12, in Russia 78 rubles 45, India 95 rupees 71, China 61 76, South Africa 16 rand 74. $1 is at 75 pence to the British pound and 87 to the euro. A look at commodities. Gold is trading at $4,039, platinum at $1,593 per ounce. The price of Brent crude oil at $87.07 a barrel. For any business stories you'd like to share with us, please send us an email to newsroom@channelafrica.co.za, or you can call us on +27 11714 4459. For Channel Africa Business, I am Chanduko Ligege.
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1: All right, thanks to my colleague Chanduko Matapelo and Fikile. Let's now give you a sense of what we are asking you today on today's hashtag Africa Update Asks. Of course, we are looking at that situation. Kenya-based Nation Media Group has resumed operations in Uganda. Authorities have lifted a shutdown order that was imposed in late June by Uganda's military chief. Now, the closure of the media group's newspaper, television, radio platforms did spark renewed debate over press freedom, media independence, and of course, growing restrictions on dissent in Uganda. So we're asking you this afternoon, what then needs to be done to protect media organizations from political or even military interference? Do share your thoughts on Channel Africa's social media platforms. That's at Channel Africa One on X and Instagram, Channel Africa on Facebook, or you can even send us a comment and your voice note to our WhatsApp number, +27, that's 83288-6684. Looking forward to some of your comments.

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1: Did you know that men are actually far less likely to seek help for mental health challenges, often suffering in silence until they reach crisis point? June is Men's Mental Health Month. It's important for us to broaden society's understandings around mental distress and what that looks like for men.
2: With men, I think it's more subtle behaviors, because men are not going to say, I'm depressed or I am anxious.
1: Yeah.
2: But what they might say is, I'm tired, I'm stressed, I just need to push through. It may look like increased irritability. It may look like increase in substance usage or alcohol abuse or withdrawing from family or even spending excessive amount of time at work. These can all be warning signs, but they're very much more subtle in men, because we kind of dismiss it as, that's just the way of.
1: Dr. Alicia Porter, member of the South African Society for Psychiatrists.
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0: Plus. It has just gone 3 p.m. CAT. You're on Channel Africa with Poppy and Ntsako. We are the upside looking after you for the next 3 hours right here on Channel Africa. Keep it locked. Let's get a news update now to kick things off. Onele Ntsinzi is on standby.
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2: Thank you, Poppy, and greetings to our listeners. Looking at your top stories, Malawi's vice president absent from cabinet meeting, and Kenya probes 15 elephant deaths. Your latest news, greetings to our listeners. The Malawi government is showing fresh signs of strain after Vice President Jane Ansah was notably absent from a recent cabinet meeting, fueling speculation that she is being sidelined. Ansah took office after the 2025 elections in a power-sharing partnership with President Peter Mutharika. Her absence comes amid mounting political instability driven by economic hardship, internal party rifts, and declining public trust in democratic institutions. Analysts say it is the latest indicator that unity in the executive is fraying as pressure builds on the Mutharika administration. Political analyst based in Malawi, Dr. George Chiama, explains.
3: In politics, there will always be strains among politicians. This is obvious, especially in this scenario when our current president is serving in his final term, which means he cannot stand again in the future. So there could be some possibilities of maybe succession politics, but people are speculating, people are talking. You know, in democracy, anyone can say anything.
2: A civil rights activist and member of the People's Coalition for Civil Action in South Sudan, Raja Mohandas, says the constitution needs to be amended ahead of the election set for the 22nd of December. Mohandas' comments comes as the South Sudan National Elections Commission has launched voter education campaign. These are the first elections since gaining independence in 2011. The vote aims to end the country's complex transitional power-sharing government following multiple delays caused by civil conflict and political friction. Mohandas says changes made in the peace agreement need to reflect in the constitution.
4: The constitution needs to be amended, first of all, to incorporate the changes made in the national peace agreement. They have recently amended the peace agreement, and any amendment in the peace agreement must be reflected in the constitution. So the constitution needs to be amended. Any amendment in the constitution needs to be reflected in the National Elections Act.
2: Africa analyst Jonathan Ofei Ansah says there is legitimate criticism at the heart of Chad's argument after the country announced plans to withdraw from the International Criminal Court. It has cited limited effectiveness and accuses the court of disproportionately targeting African nations. The move puts Chad in line with Burkina Faso, Mali, and Niger, and is raising new questions about the future of international justice on the continent. Ofei Ansah says the withdrawal reflects a deeper problem.
5: There is a legitimate criticism, you know, at the heart of Chad's arguments. The ICC's record has been disproportionately African, especially during its first two decades. While alleged crimes involving powerful Western countries and their allies often appear to receive less urgent attention. So the imbalance has damaged confidence in the court and reinforced the belief that international justice is more easily imposed on weaker states.
2: Mexican drug cartels are increasingly outsourcing meth production to Nigeria, marking a significant shift in the global synthetic drug trade. A recent raid uncovered a large meth lab in Ogun State, Nigeria, leading to the arrest of 3 Mexicans and 7 Nigerians. The National Drug Law Enforcement Agency highlighted the scale of this operation, with over 2 tons of meth valued at approximately $360 million seized. This trend reflects Africa's emerging role, not just as a trafficking hub, but also as a production base for high-potency meth. Lastly, an urgent investigation has been launched into the mysterious deaths of 15 elephants near the Amboseli National Park in southern Kenya. The Kenya Wildlife Service says 10 of the elephants showed signs of paralysis before they died. Officials say this is the first time in decades that elephant mortalities on this scale have been recorded in the region, which has seen a successful crackdown on poaching. Now, recapping on your top stories, Malawi's Vice President Jane Anser's absence from a cabinet meeting has sparked speculation that she is being sidelined in the power-sharing government with President Peter Mutharika. For any news stories you'd like to share with us, please send us an email to newsroom@channelafrica.co.za or call us at +27 11 714 4459. Channel Africa News, I'm Onele Tsintsi.
1: SABC News, the African perspective. A new hour, a better perspective. 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
0: 6 after 3, welcome to it. We are The Upside, hanging out with you for the next 3 hours. And because it's a Wednesday, we are going to eat and you're going to watch at Channel Africa One over the next couple of hours. Welcome to the show. How are you doing, baby?
6: We are fabulous and we're going to be fat by the time the show ends. So yeah, you know what?
0: This is a scheme set up by Todd. Yes. Todd being Nombuyiselo Tango, our executive producer. Let's kick it off.

0: favorite chats to have was with Calvin Falaracho on Channel Africa. One of my favorite humans ever, ever.
1: Amazing.
0: Now he's the one he's goated. We love him and he's welcome anytime on The Upside. Oh, yeah. Let's get into a Daily Dilemma after this.
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3: The Alexandra Regional Court in Johannesburg, South Africa, has sentenced Belamine Mugabe to 24 months in prison or a $24,000 fine for pointing a toy firearm, as well as 18 months imprisonment or a $12,000 fine for being in the country illegally. Meanwhile, his co-accused Tobias Matuhodze has been sentenced to 3 years imprisonment.
4: So basically what the magistrate said was that, you know, he has taken into consideration that the complainant or the victim did in fact withdraw the charges. So both of the accused will actually have to be deported. He is to be escorted by the investigating officer. However, in terms of Matonze, he will in fact have to serve his prison time, and thereafter he will in fact also be deported back to Zimbabwe.
2: Africa Update with Lulu Kabu, 12 to 1 p.m. Central African Time. The Daily Dilemma on The Upside.
0: So on a Wednesday, we do things a bit early on Channel Africa when it comes to the Daily Dilemma, because we are about to devour and get into food chats right here on The Upside. So fret not, we are just getting into the Wednesday edition of the Daily Dilemma. Okay, are y'all ready? So I always joke, and maybe I should stop joking about the fact that I might not ever get married. Because I actually, it's not my dream, it's not my end goal, but yeah. If I get married, I get married.
1: Yeah, it's a good
0: right.
1: thing. Yeah.
0: But I've been to many a wedding. So all my friends from school got married in their 20s, except for maybe one or two. Yes, everyone was booed up, married with the kids. Everyone was like, and they're still married.
1: Scary.
0: So, and it's been a while. So they're working out. But I wanted to chat about brides who make people pay for things leading up to the wedding.
1: Ooh.
0: Because I feel like certain people just don't understand what it's supposed to be. And maybe I don't understand because I've never been a bride.
1: Sure.
0: But I don't understand why brides invite people and then make them pay. So if I'm your bridesmaid, I'm also not intending on paying for anything, unless it's a round of drinks at your bachelorette. I ain't paying for none. But my best friend, I'm just trying to remember, she made all the dresses. They were beautiful. They were expensive. We went to some Lani place in Joburg. We looked cute. I'm sure it was at least 10K a pop per dress. And there were like seven of us. Exactly. And she didn't ask for any money. But I know there's people out there that have paid for things leading up to their friends' weddings and all of that kind of stuff. What is your take? Hey, you got married, girl.
1: Sisters were my bridesmaids. So
0: okay.
1: For me, it was kind of like an easy conversation to have. But for my next wedding, so what you need to understand, eh?
0: Yes.
1: It's like coming up next when I get married.
0: Soon and very soon.
1: Yeah. What you need to understand, low-key, about women and bridesmaids, that it's a community, right? And we know our friends' pockets. It's kind of similar to how you would treat birthday dinners, right? If you know that particular friend, you know, they're doing well, but not well enough to have all our dresses done, then we all kind of chip in a little bit. There's certain basics that need to be paid for, the likes of makeup and hair. I feel like the way I look from here upwards is really your responsibility.
0: Even if you have requirements in terms of what I should wear on the big day.
1: Yes.
0: Because if you say we're all in black,
1: exactly,
0: and then you specify the kind of
1: black satin,
0: do you
1: for
0: know
1: example,
0: what I mean?
1: Right?
0: It's more expensive. So now I'm taking out of my pocket. Yes.
1: So what I am going to do for my next one is that I'm going to buy the material.
0: Mm-hmm.
1: And then you decide, you know, where you want to go, which tailor you want to go to. Because now I can't impose my tailor to you, right? I'm even thinking now with one
0: I'm still going to pay to be at your wedding in some shape, way, or form.
1: Well,
0: the dress I have to wear must...
1: Yes, but
0: that
1: I'm
0: so weird to me. It's so foreign.
1: Really?
0: And maybe because I've just...
1: Yeah. I think, sure. No, you know, your keyword there was expensive. The problem is friends are in different tax brackets. So I know for a fact that the only bridesmaid to this day that I actually don't want my friends to be bridesmaids. I don't want to rank them up. It's still going to be my sisters. So it's something that I can manage and I'll pay for everything either way.
0: I can understand paying for a bachelorette party, as in we're all chipping in to pay for that.
1: Yeah.
0: And we're going wherever, somewhere exotic, somewhere cute.
1: Yeah.
0: I draw the line at now it costing maybe more than like 15, 20K, 30K.
1: Oh my word. It can't be more than that. I'm thinking if I'm buying material, paying for makeup and hair, the most you're paying is maybe 600 rand for your tailor, max.
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0: 17 after 3, Poppin and Tsakho with you till 6 p.m. right here on Channel Africa. And it is a Wednesday, and as promised, we will be bringing you food conversations at Channel Africa One. We're joined in the studio right now by a man who's brought us exactly what we needed this afternoon. We're going to be chatting a culinary journey around the world and talking about his vast experience in making food and just making us happy when it comes to delicious cuisine. Hanging out with Doug Momberg, we're going to be chatting to him next on Channel Africa.
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2: Kiswahili is one of the most widely spoken languages in Africa, connecting millions of people across East, Central, and Southern Africa. 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
3: Swahili Language Day holds a deep meaning for us as a country, as Uganda, and all our people really recognize this. 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
0: 20 after 3 on a Wednesday afternoon. Welcome to Channel Africa with Poppy and Tsakho. Food, glorious food is what we're chatting about now with Chef Doug Momberg, who's the executive chef at the UJ School of Tourism and Hospitality. Welcome to Channel Africa.
7: Thank you very much for having me. It's a pleasure to be here.
8: It's a pleasure to be sitting in front of food that smells this amazing.
0: And looks even better.
8: Right?
0: At Channel Africa One, you have to go check out what we've been spoilt with this afternoon. These are courtesy of Chef Doug Momberg, but let's chat about your origin story and how you started out in the industry before we get to tasting the food.
7: Okay, so I mean, my origin story is a pretty a simple one.
0: Okay.
7: When I was a kid, my grandmother realized that I wasn't very academically inclined, which I'm not. So she thought I would do well in something like

0: cooking and stuff. And she gave me a little chef jacket when I was in primary school.
1: Oh.
0: We had just moved from Limpopo to Pretoria.
2: Yeah.
0: And my grandmother gave me a little chef jacket because the high school that I was going to go to had a hospitality program. Okay. So she's like, why don't you try hospitality studies? Mm. And she gave me a little chef jacket. And she bought me a little cookbook and things like that. Aww. And ever since then, I was just in love with it. Like all of my friends in high school, they were like, we don't know what we're going to study. We don't know what we're going to do for our jobs. From start of high school, I knew exactly what I wanted to do. So yeah, it was something that I've always wanted to do. It's something that ever since I was a kid, I've always wanted to cook and to,
1: sure.
0: And yeah, I was fortunate enough to be able to do that. So yeah.
1: When we speak about, especially the journey of culinary, you go through a lot of trends as well. You know, what are some of your favorite trends in cooking in the culinary industry that you've loved, considering that you've done it for so long?
0: There has been many trends that I mean, trends come and go wildly year by year. Some of my favorites have been there was a craze at one point called molecular gastronomy, where you use science to deconstruct things. That also came and went. I think people didn't like it as much because they didn't like people touching their food as much. We've gone a little bit more towards the natural element at the moment. I really enjoyed the molecular gastronomy. I thought it was a very fun phase where you could play with food a lot. But I'm really liking at the moment, there's a big trend towards sustainability and you know, what impact does our food have, which is also something that I resonate with quite a bit. So that's also something that I'm really sort of liking at the moment.
2: Now, when we talk about taking a culinary journey across the globe, what dishes stand out for you? Because we haven't traveled like you've traveled, and we also don't cook like you cook. So what for you stands out in that sense? Like, which parts of the world have you been to where there's been a dish that's been universal, in essence?
0: See, I don't, I think particularly if you're going to go world travels, I don't think you should look at it in terms of dishes. I think you should look at it in terms of flavors. Because certain parts of the world have certain flavors.
2: Okay.
0: If you go to East Asia, you get sweet and sour, salty. If you go to you know, India, you get spicy, heat. Same with the North Africa is very spicy, it's chilly, things like that. And sort of Americas are more fatty and sugary. So I don't think you should look at it necessarily from in terms of just dishes. I think you should look at it in terms of flavor. That's why I like
2: sugary for America.
0: Well, unfortunately,
1: girl, they literally deep fry their Oreos. I don't know what the more
2: that flavor.
0: Unfortunately, that is true. They tend to borrow a lot of dishes from the rest of the world. So but that's why my favorite is South African food, because South African has a little bit of everything. You know, we get food from like India that has, or from Durban that has Indian inspiration. We get food from Cape Town that has Malaysian inspiration, as well as some Dutch inspiration. Johannesburg is very cosmopolitan. It's got flavors from all over the world. Europe, Americas, everywhere. So that's why I like South Africa, because it's got, I think it's a good, if you want global flavors, I think you just need to come to South Africa. So I think it's got like global flavors represented here.
2: Mix masala of everything.
1: Literally, pun intended. What is your favorite flavor pairing? I mean, you've spoken about the Persian, Malaysian, African, East Asian. What is your, as a chef, the one that kind of is predominant, especially in your dishes?
0: Probably umami. So, so when you, you know, when you're in high school, you get this chart that they give everybody. This is what your tongue looks like. At the tip of your tongue, you taste sugar.
2: Okay.
0: So, until a few years ago, they didn't have an extra flavor, but they figured it out. It's called umami. So, umami is that savory flavor that you get with tomatoes, Parmesan cheese.
2: Okay.
0: MSG, that savory flavors, mushrooms, things like that. That's really, I think that's a flavor that I tend to utilize a lot in my cooking.
2: Let's chat about the work that you do at the UJ Tourism and Hospitality school. What is that involved? And how does that best bring out who you are and the work that you do?
0: So I work at the University of Johannesburg, the School of Tourism and Hospitality, which is the hospitality school of choice. We are the number one hotel school in Africa.
2: Yes.
0: So, I mean, that's quite a big achievement. So what I do there is I am the executive chef in charge of all the commercial kitchens.
2: Okay.
0: So not necessarily as much teaching students, but we have it got started by Saul Kirzner, the same guy who started Sun City, and he created the school because he saw that there was a need for in-house industry experience for students. So that is exactly what we do. Our students, once they are done with their practical areas, they come to us and they get sort of real world environments, a cooking thing. And I run all the commercial spaces.
1: And what's happening there in the commercial spaces in terms of what people want, what they want to experience, and especially because we're bringing nations together and flavoring together, what are people wanting from a commercial perspective in the culinary industry?
0: That's very... how much time have you got? I think it depends entirely on the guest and what their needs are. So it could be anything from a simple sort of lunch to something as wild as on Friday night we did a 5-course plating pairing menu. It depends entirely on the guests. And that is one thing that we tend to do at the School of Tourism and Hospitality is we like to... tailor make every sort of menu specifically for the guests, and we want to make sure that because that's something that you're going to have to do in the industry, so students get to experience different things, not just the same thing over and over.
2: Let's chat about what we've got in front of us before we dig in. What led us here,
0: so,
2: and where are we?
0: So I thought to myself, a flavor combination.
2: Okay.
0: They said plates across the world. So I thought, what would be better than a bunny chow? So what I did was I took some fresh bread. I made a prawn curry. Yeah. So just a simple Durban style prawn curry, not too spicy.
2: Okay.
0: That I made with prawns and vegetables. And then I just filled it into, I took the bread, I toasted it with some olive oil on the side so it's nice and crispy, it'll absorb all of those sauces.
2: Sure.
0: And then I just filled it with that prawn curry, and then just on the side is a little bit of a sambal, so it's just carrots and cucumber that I marinated in a little bit of apple cider vinegar just to break that richness of the prawn curry.
1: And which nation did you get the flavoring for the prawn curry? Because I know that it can be Mediterranean. I know that we can go a little bit Indian with it. Where did we go in the world with the flavoring of the prawn curry?
0: So this would be strictly a South African thing.
2: I think
0: The flavor profile of this curry is purely Durban curry.
1: Ooh, flavor. Like a Malay. Yes. Oh, that is so exciting.
2: Yeah. And chat to us about the preparation for the actual curry itself. How did you do that in the South African way? What does that mean?
0: So I took vegetables, I toasted them with the spices.
2: Okay.
0: Then we added some tomato, we added coconut milk, and we just let that infuse with flavor, and we just let that cook down so the flavors infused. And then we fried the prawns, deglazed the pan with that some of our sauce, put the prawns back in the sauce, and then just added some roasted vegetables just to give a little bit of freshness to the dish.
2: Oh, it's a lot of work. I thought you were going to be in and out. This is why you're the executive chef at UJ's Tourism and Hospitality School. We're going to continue chatting with Doug Momberg right here on The Upside on Channel Africa. It is 3:30. Let's check in with sports. Here is Zykon.
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4: Let's start off with Commonwealth news. Team South Africa's medal tally climbed to 16 yesterday at the 2026 Commonwealth Games, with all medals so far coming from the pool. Chad Leclerc secured a record equaling 20th Games medal with silver in the mixed 4x100m relay, joining Emma McCune as the most decorated athlete in Games history. Nathan Hendricks and Danica Vanik added para-swimming silvers. Amy Kenny stormed to silver in the women's 200-meter IM. Lara van Niekerk defended a 50-meter breaststroke crown with gold. And Peter Coutier smashed his fourth Games record in the men's 100-meter backstroke. On the track, Gift Lotlela ran a season's best 9.91 in the men's 100-meter final, finishing fourth behind Cameroon's Emmanuel Esseme, who set the game's record at 9.83 seconds. Cheswell Johnson placed 8th in 10.13 seconds. In Paralone Bowls, Team South Africa's men's B6-B8 pair lost 2-0 to Scotland in their opening round. In weightlifting, William Swart recorded a did not finish in the men's 88 kg, while Lerene Jeffries finished 8th in the women's 69 kg. Team South Africa's wheelchair basketball campaign ended after a 15-5 playoff loss to Canada. In netball news, the South African national women's netball team, the Spar Proteas, continued their winning ways with a dominant 78-30 victory against Northern Ireland at the ongoing Glasgow 2026 Commonwealth Games. The win at the Hydromax, South Africa's third consecutive victory in Pool A, keeping them unbeaten in the tournament following wins against Tonga and Malawi. South African head coach Jenny van Dijk reflects on the game.
5: Northern Ireland really put us under all sorts of pressure in the first quarter of the game, so well done to them. I think, you know, we absorbed some of it very well, and others we are quite disappointed with, and we'll look into and we'll definitely find solutions. But it's also good to know where the areas are that we need to work on before we move into these final two pool matches.
4: Elmery van der Berg led the charge for South Africa with 39 goals, supported strongly by Rolien Streker with 25 goals. Up next for the Proteas, they will face a stern challenge against world number one Australia today, followed by a crucial encounter against England tomorrow to secure a spot in the semi-finals. Jenny van Dijk says the team is more than ready.
5: Everybody knows exactly what will be expected of them for the next two matches. We'll be taking it game for game. First, put our full attention and focus on Australia and then move over to England. The players are eager, a long wait for the next two games as we'll be playing the final round.
4: In boxing news, Malawian boxer Elias Bonzo has been eliminated from the 2026 Commonwealth Games after losing to Zambia's Emmanuel Katema in the men's 65kg quarterfinals. According to updates from the Commonwealth Games, Bonzo suffered a defeat in the last 8 contests, ending his hopes of winning a medal for Malawi. Bonzo entered the quarterfinal bout full of confidence after producing impressive performances in his previous 2 fights. The Malawian boxer won both of his earlier contests convincingly to secure a place among the last 8 competitors in his weight category. His victories earned him praise from boxing fans and raised expectations that he could challenge for a podium finish. Despite the loss, Bonzo leaves the competition with his head held high after an impressive run. Let's end with golf news. The Women's British Open tees off tomorrow at Royal Lytham and St. Anne, with Nelly Korda and Ru Hai-ran both bidding to join an elite group by winning a third major in a single season. World number one Korda claimed the Chevron Championship and US Women's Open, while Ru captured the Women's PGA Championship and Evian Championship, where she became the first golfer to card a 60 in a major. Only 6 players in history, including Ben Hogan, Tiger Woods, Park In-bee, Baby Zaharias, Mickey Wright, and Pat Bradley, have achieved 3 majors in 1 year. Korda, who missed the cut at Evian and finished 16th at the Scottish Open, will tee off alongside Ru and Lydia Ko in one of the marquee groups. Defending champion Miyu Yamashita and Thai world number 2 Gino Tiktikul are also in contention. For any sports stories you'd like to share with us, please send us an email to newsroom@channelafrica.co.za or call us on +27 714 4459. 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
6: The Alexandra Regional Court in Johannesburg, South Africa, has sentenced Abelamine Mugabe to 24 months in prison or a $24,000 fine for pointing a toy firearm, as well as 18 months imprisonment or a $12,000 fine for being in the country illegally. Meanwhile, his co-accused Tobias Matuhodze has been sentenced to 3 years imprisonment.
7: So basically what the magistrate said was that that, you know, he has taken into consideration that the complainant or the victim did in fact withdraw the charges. So both of the accused will actually have to be deported. He is to be escorted by the investigating officer. However, in terms of Matonze, he will in fact have to serve his prison time, and thereafter he will in fact also be deported back to Zimbabwe.
3: Africa Update with Lulu Kapu, 12 to 1 p.m. Central African Time.
2: 25 to 4 on the upside with Poppy and Ntsako. Thank you to Fikile Lingwati. He's back at 4:30 right here on Channel Africa with another sports update. Right now, though, let's get an econ and business news update. Chanduka Ligege, our favorite econ guy, is on standby.
3: Business news on Channel Africa. The African perspective.
8: Thank you, Poppy, and a very good afternoon. Governments and industry leaders are gathered for their final day at the high-level conference on governance, critical minerals, and conflict in Africa, in Ghana, in Accra, Ghana. Key discussions on the agenda include critical mineral wealth of Africa, which is viewed as integral to the continent's economic transformation, offering both significant opportunities and complex challenges. CEO of AAA Group, Dr. Atong Juak, weighed in on the post-conflict state of South Sudan's mining industry.
9: South Sudan is a post-conflict country. We've been through lots of insecurities, problems, but we are already past that. It's a very peaceful country right now, and there's been a lot of development lately. We've seen a lot of investors coming into, and I advocate that it's just to confirm to you that South Sudan is a new country, very fresh with a lot of opportunities.
8: South African miner Valterra Platinum's half-year profit has soared by more than 1,600% off the back of stronger prices and platinum group metals and strong increases in output and sales volumes. Valterra, the world's top platinum producer by value, reported headline earnings per share of $4.91 for the 6 months to the 30th of June, up from a year earlier. Earnings were boosted by an 85% increase in PGM prices, while the uplift in sales volumes was supported by the recovery in output at its Amandelbult complex after flooding disrupted operations in 2025. The miner said refined PGM output for the period rose by 25% to about 1.742 million ounces, while sales volumes jumped by 18% to 1.73 million ounces. Option traders are expecting a roughly $190 billion swing in Microsoft market value when it reports quarterly earnings on Wednesday, highlighting investor focus on whether its massive artificial intelligence spending is delivering results. Microsoft shares have fallen nearly 19% this year, despite billions invested in AI. Investors will be watching Azure, cloud growth, and whether businesses are increasingly adopting Microsoft AI tools, and analysts say this earnings season is no longer about AI hype, but about proving returns on investments. In other news, BMW has become the latest German car maker to announce job cuts as the industry faces stiff competition from China. It has announced that it will cut several thousand jobs in Germany by the end of 2027 under a voluntary redundancy program. According to a spokesperson for the company, BMW's severance program targets the administration and development divisions, which will remove around 8,000 jobs. US dollar in Nigeria is trading at 1,000 Naira, 365 in Botswana, 13 Pula, 62, Kenya, 128 shilling, 54 in Zambia, 18 Kwacha, 68. BRICS countries, $1 in Brazil at 5 Riel, 12, Russia, 78 rubles, 45, India, 95 rupees, 71, China, 6 yuan, 76, South Africa, 16 rand, 74. $1 is at 75 pence to the British pound, 87 to the euro. Commodities: gold at $4,039, platinum at 1,000, $5.93 per ounce, the price of Brent crude oil at $87.07 a barrel. That is all for now. 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
2: Welcome back to Channel Africa. At Channel Africa One is where we are live and about to get into a tasting with Doug Momberg, who's our executive chef from UJ, the culinary and the hospitality and tourism school there, that's doing amazing things. We were just chatting off air that I was saying that I hope for all his hard work and contribution to this country, Saul Kersner did get an order of Ikamanga or something, because that man not only started the tourism and hospitality school at UJ, Sun City,
0: I mean, the one and only,
2: is because of him.
0: Yeah.
2: Right?
0: No, absolutely.
2: Absolutely epic stuff. Okay, we're about to chow down, into this. I'm not sure how we're going to do this.
1: Because
2: I've never eaten a bunny chow on camera, so I can't completely be myself. But we are going to attempt to. Do you have advice on how to attempt this? What's the best way?
0: So my advice to you is, have you ever thought about eating an elephant?
1: Yes.
2: Mm-hmm. Bit by bit.
0: Bit by bit.
2: Okay. Yes. All right. Okay, prawn curry, bunny chows are up.
1: Yes.
2: We are up.
1: We're up.
2: So I'm going to slide yours to you.
1: Okay.
2: And I'm going to bring mine to me.
1: All right.
2: And we are going to hope for the best, but we're going to eat it like we're eating
1: an elephant.
2: I
1: do not promise any good behavior, guys.
2: And taste through everything and just, hey, I want to be a lady.
1: I'm not going to be a lady.
2: Oh, my word. We need serviettes, guys. I don't even know where to go. I see a piece of porn.
0: Yeah, just get into it. It's the best you can do.
2: I have stage fright.
1: I love my job. I don't know where you are in Africa, but if you ever think of a retirement job, people, broadcasting.
2: Doug Momberg, this is incredible. This is absolutely amazing. The spices. My mouth is on fire in a good way. Wow. Okay, so what do you want people to experience when they're eating your food?
0: So, I just want people to be happy. Because this is next level. Honestly, I don't do it for the money. I don't do it for the fame. I do what I do because I want to make people happy.
2: Sure.
0: So, I mean, if people enjoy it and they like the food, then I'm happy. Like, at the end of the day.
2: This is incredible.
0: Oh, thank you so much. I appreciate it.
2: I understand why your grandmother gave you that. That she saw what we see, what we're experiencing.
1: Mm-hmm.
2: So if you're a young person, you had obviously your grand to kind of guide you through and in some shape, way or form, just help you through your journey. But you mentioned high school as well. You knew what you wanted to do.
0: Mm-hmm.
2: How would you say young people should attempt a career in your industry?
0: So the easiest way to do it is go to a hotel, go to a restaurant, go to somebody who cooks for a living and say, can I, during my school holiday, come spend a week with you?
1: Sure. Job shadowing.
0: Yes, and just work there. Because the thing with our job, my industry, is you either love it or you're going to suffer.
2: Okay.
0: It's extremely long hours. It is extremely hard work. Exactly. It's on your feet the whole time. So you need to love it in order for you to be able to be successful. If you're going to be miserable, unfortunately, you're not going to make it. It's just one of those things.
2: Sure.
0: So I would say in high school, if you want to do something in food or hospitality, go to a hotel, go to a restaurant. Go to hotel school, say, can I spend a week here?
2: Sure.
1: Mm.
0: Just
2: running around,
0: learning whatever you want me to do. And just do it for a week. See if you like it. Because
2: And most people weren't even lost that week. And that's a clear sign you should now be in.
1: And what can we look forward to in the next coming months where Doug is concerned? Because honestly, we have to follow you around if this is what you're producing.
0: So we've got a bunch of events going on at the School of Tourism and Hospitality. We've got a wine evening that we're going to host in collaboration with FERC, which is our Food Evolution Research Center. So they do research on food. So we're going to be using leftover food, so eliminating waste is a big passion project for me. So we are going to try and do a wine evening, and that is normally a very prestigious fine dining experience.
1: Okay.
0: And
1: we're
0: going to try and use leftover ingredients and waste products to show that. We've got the 22nd of September, we've got the golf day. So it's part of, I am part of the SA Chefs Gauteng committee, and we host events. And 22nd of September, we have what we're calling the Culinary Cup, Culinary Golf Day. So at the a golf course, we're going to be hosting our golf day. So there'll be a bunch of suppliers, there will be a bunch of sponsors there, there'll be hopefully getting some car brands involved and you know, having people come play some golf and just experiencing what it is to I can't even think of everything. In October, we're having a beer festival at the hotel school. So
1: this
0: there's a lot
1: you have a very
0: happening.
1: Fun life.
0: I'd like to think so.
1: Shout out to Grandma for that apron, man. Doug, you're awesome.
2: Okay, Doug, thank you so much for joining us on The Upside. Where can we catch you? Socials? Are you on social media?
0: I am on socials. Okay. I just have an Instagram. I don't have Facebook and all those things. I just have an Instagram. Just Doug Momberg. There's a picture of me in a chef's uniform. I don't know what my handle is because I'm not that active on social media.
2: You're in the kitchen cooking up the heat.
0: Exactly. That's pretty much it. And they can always, School of Tourism and Hospitality, follow us on our website. We also always post our events on there.
2: Shout out to the School of Tourism and Hospitality. They always look after us at The Upside. So thank you to everyone on your team and to you for joining us right here on Channel Africa.
0: Thank you so much for having me. It's been a pleasure.
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0: This used to be one of my favorite songs to play when I still DJed in the club. Heavy K drum boss. He's so super, super talented.
1: Absolutely.
0: And we need new music, something from him.
1: Yeah, he's actually doing Afrotech now, hey?
0: Let it rain. The man is talented. We need the music. Why not? At Channel Africa One, it is The Upside just before 4 p.m.
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2: Thank you, Poppy. Looking at your top stories, Parliament's Impeachment Committee to appeal last week's judgment on South Africa's President Cyril Ramaphosa, and Saudi Arabia has executed 5 Ethiopian migrants on drug-related charges. The latest news, greetings to our listeners. Parliament's Impeachment Committee says it will appeal last week's judgment by the Western Cape High Court that granted South Africa's President Cyril Ramaphosa's bid to halt the committee's work. The committee heard that it can only go ahead with preparatory work, its terms of reference, and the appointment of an evidence leader. No public hearings or testimony can take place pending a judicial review of the Section 8-9 independent panel reports for which Ramaphosa has applied. The review will be heard early in September. Opposition parties, the ATM, EFF, MKP and UAT have approached the Constitutional Court to appeal the High Court's ruling. The Impeachment Committee was set up following the Apex Court's ruling in May that Parliament's 2022 decision to reject the Section 8-9 independent panel report was unconstitutional. The report states that Ramaphosa may have a prima facie case to answer with regards to the theft of the undeclared foreign currency in cash at his game farm. The Electoral Commission in South Africa says the online service will remain active until Proclamation Day, even after the last voter registration drive, which takes place this week and nationwide. The commission has briefed the media at its headquarters in Centurion in Tshwane. The IEC has appealed to eligible voters to not wait until the last minute to register or to update their details. The commission has recorded more than 800,000 voter registration transactions. Of these, 74% were processed through the online voter registration portal. Eligible voters are encouraged to use online self-service, which is data-free. The commission's chief electoral officer, Sai Mamabulo, explains.
3: While the registration weekend is the final in-person opportunity to register or update voter details, the online service will remain active until Proclamation Day. The Commission urges eligible voters not to wait until the last minute to register or update.
2: The United Nations International Organization for Migration has raised the alarm over human trafficking being used to fuel online scams. The warning comes ahead of World Day Against Trafficking in Persons, observed on the 30th of July. The IOM is concerned about the rapid expansion of multi-billion-dollar criminal industry that exploits job seekers and forces victims into cybercrime. IOM Director General Amy Hope.
4: We're seeing victims from over 80 different countries being trafficked into the scam centers. They're specifically playing out across Asia. Criminal networks are luring people with the promise of a job. The job opportunities are being advertised on social media networks, by and large. They present completely as a regular job. They're recruiting people who often speak English very well, who often have graduate degrees, some level of education.
2: For the first time in decades, Kenya has experienced a large-scale death of elephants. An urgent investigation has been launched into the mysterious deaths of 15 elephants near the Amboseli National Park in southern Kenya. The Kenya Wildlife Service says 10 of the elephants showed signs of paralysis before they died. It's the first time in decades that elephant mortalities on this scale have been recorded in the region. The BBC's Thomas Mokwana reports.
5: The Amboseli's chief warden, Joel Olenyika, said the deaths occurred within 3 weeks, and that most of the cases involved younger elephants. Although authorities say 15 elephants have been affected, field rangers have told the BBC that the true number could be almost double. Elephant deaths within national parks in Kenya are usually caused by droughts, but this particular phenomenon is suspected to have been caused by toxic substances. Officials say there is no evidence suggesting that the incident poses a threat to humans. Over 2,000 elephants live in the park ecosystem, which spans Kenya and Tanzania.
2: Lastly, Human Rights Watch says Saudi Arabia has executed 5 Ethiopian migrants on drug-related charges without due process. The group said the men were sentenced after court hearings, which sometimes lasted only a few minutes without legal representation or interpreter. It said Monday's executions brought the number of Ethiopians put to death this year to 17, with dozens more at risk. Now, recapping on your top stories, the Parliament's Impeachment Committee says it will appeal last week's judgment by the Western Cape High Court that granted South Africa's President Cyril Ramaphosa's bid to halt the committee's work. The committee heard that it can only go ahead with preparatory work like deciding on terms of reference and appointing an evidence leader. Now, for any news stories you'd like to share with us, please send us an email to newsroom@channelafrica.co.za or call us at +27 11 714 4459. Channel Africa News, I'm Onele Tsinzi.
0: SABC News. 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
6: It's Poppy times two and Nsako times two, because honestly, with the way that we're eating, we can count as two people in an elevator.
1: I agree.

0: Fire on Me on the Upside from Black Bones. This is Channel Africa, and it is a Wednesday afternoon, mm-hmm. the 29th of July. I actually just want to send a shout out to someone that I respect. You know when you teka with someone, but I respect his musicality and what he's done in the industry. Mm-hmm. But there was a moment that happened over the weekend. So Usher and Chris Brown are on this R&B tour of theirs that they're doing, right? Yeah. And a great idea, because they're both R&B legends,
1: of course.
0: And musically they're just unmatched. Performance wise, mm-hmm. Chris Brown does these things, yes. Epic. Usher for me will always be the GOAT, but whatever. Smart idea to come together, do an R&B tour. Amazing. So you know now at these R&B tours, things get spicy and
1: they
0: hot.
1: They get very
0: and...
1: sexy.
0: Exactly. So they often pull up some of the guests or the audience to either dance with them, gyrate on them. You know how they go down. Janet Jackson did it too, by the way. So it's not only done by the men. But there was an incident over the weekend that I thought we should chat about, which is the fact that they did call a couple of people on stage, and this one lady in particular came up. And as Usher was going to do his thing and dance and pretend to whatever, she kind of moved away in discomfort. And I just want to say that we should all applaud Usher for reading her body language, because he knew in a split of a second that this was not the party that he thought it was. And he moved away from her because she was literally leaning back as he was leaning in. And it was awkward to watch, even on video. So can you imagine if you were there at the concert?
1: But why did she come up on stage? She knew it was going to happen.
0: My dear, I don't know.
1: What are you guys?
0: Hey, me, I'm not following the R&B tour around the world. I'm just saying kudos to Usher for reading the body language and understanding what he needed to do in that moment.
1: Shout out. 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

0: The best in Kenyan music, BN and Enoma, right here on the upside. We also played Yulwetse before this. What a tune, what a banger. It's 20 after 4 on the upside on Channel Africa.
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0: Capable Faves, a.k.a. and congratulate. Before that, some Iris Star and Sability right here on Channel Africa. Absolutely love the back-to-back tunes. Speaking of congratulating, we need to congratulate Malawi, the women's team that played in the WAFCON last night. They were playing against the Nigerian Super Falcons, who are, by the way, the kings and the queens of WAFCON. They've won it many a time. But Malawi made their debut last night and they beat the Super Falcons 3-2. So shout out to the Malawian soccer team because they're doing amazing things at WAFCON 2026.
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2: Somi Grammy nominated jazz voice, Rwandan and Ugandan roots, born in the US but claimed by the African continent. But she's also honored Africa's Miriam Makeba.
3: I'm South African. I can't talk to you without speaking about Ginger Me Slowly. In fact, that song has brought so much pressure on us South African men and how to treat our women.
4: It's not a song that I don't want to sing, but there are times when I feel like maybe I want to have a set that's a little more like, you know, I don't know, that's sort of brewing in other emotional spaces. I still feel like, oh, but I should do Ginger Me Slowly. It's kind of a joke now with my man. You know, I love that it's a love song that people want to hear and that it occupies a kind of warm energy center for me.
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0: The party's on the upside every day between 3 and 6 right here on Channel Africa. Let's get a sports update now at 4:30. 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
5: In this hour, let's begin with hockey news. India's men's hockey team are grinding through an intense camp in Bengaluru, chasing a return to the golden era under the watchful eye of coach Craig Fulton. The 8-time Olympic champions are targeting the World Cup in the Netherlands and Belgium next month before defending the Asian Games gold in Japan, which would secure qualification for the 2028 Olympics. Captain Harmanpreet Singh views back-to-back Olympic bronzes in Tokyo and Paris as a turning point, believing the team can push further towards gold. Confidence is high after recent wins over Pakistan, including a 7-1 rout, and victories against Germany and the Netherlands. Midfielder Hardik Singh says India's time has arrived with hunger in the squad to become world champions. Team South Africa's medal tally climbed to 16 on Tuesday at the 2026 Commonwealth Games, with all medals so far coming from the pool. Chandler Claus secured a record equaling 20th Games medal with silver in the mixed 4x100m relay, joining Emma McKeown as the most decorated athlete in Games history. Nathan Hendricks and Danica Venick added para-swimming silvers. Amy Caney stormed to silver in the women's 200m IM. Lara van Niekerk defended her 50m breaststroke crown with gold. And Peter Coutier smashed his fourth Games record in the men's 100m backstroke. On the track, Gift Leotlela ran a season's best 9.91 in the men's 100m final, finishing fourth behind Cameroon's Emmanuel Eseme, who set a Games record of 9.83 seconds. Cheswell Johnson placed eighth in 10.13 seconds. In para lawn bowls, Team South Africa's men's B6 and B8 pair lost 2-0 to Scotland in the opening round. In weightlifting, William Swart recorded a did not finish in the men's 88 kg, while Lareen Jeffries finished 8th in the women's 69 kg. Team South Africa's wheelchair basketball campaign ended after a 15-5 playoff loss to Canada. Now, netball news. South Africa's women's netball team, SPAR Proteas, continued their winning ways with a dominant 78-30 victory against Northern Ireland at the ongoing Glasgow 2026 Commonwealth Games. The win at the Hydro marks South Africa's third consecutive victory in Pool A, keeping them unbeaten in the tournament following wins against Tonga and Malawi. South African head coach Jenny van Dijk reflects on the game.
6: Northern Ireland really put us under all sorts of pressure in the first quarter of the game, so well done to them. I think, you know, we absorbed some of it very well, and others we are quite disappointed with, and we'll look into and we'll definitely find solutions. But it's also good to know where the areas are that we need to work on before we move into these final two pool matches.
5: Elmer Vanderberg led the charge for South Africa with 39 goals, supported strongly by Rolien Streker with 25 goals. Up next for the Proteas, they will face a stern challenge against world number one Australia, followed by a crucial encounter against England tomorrow to secure a spot in the semifinals. Van Dijk says the team is more than ready.
6: Everybody knows exactly what will be expected of them for the next two matches. We'll be taking it game for game. First, put our full attention and focus on Australia and then move over to England. The players are eager. A long wait for the next two games as we'll be playing the final round.
5: Let's wrap it up with tennis news. US second seed tennis player Ben Shelton battled past qualifier Martin Dam in a rain-delayed first round at the Washington Open, winning 6-4, 4-6 and 6-4. The world number 8 Dam admitted it was tough to swallow losing that second set, but was pleased with his fight, setting up a clash with Ugo Humbe for a quarterfinal spot. For any sports stories you'd like to share with us, please send us an email to newsroom@channelafrica.co.za or call us +271 714 4459. 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
0: Thank you, Fikile Lingwati. He's back at 5:30 right here on Channel Africa with Poppy and Nsako. Let's get an econ and business news update now. Chanduko Likeke, our vendor king, on standby.
1: 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The African perspective.
8: Thank you. A very good afternoon to Nsako and Poppy. The chairperson of the African Union Executive Council and Burundi's Foreign Minister Ambassador Edouard Bizimana has called on African countries to strengthen the financial independence of the continental body. He was speaking at the opening of the Executive Council session in Addis Ababa, Ethiopia. Bizimana urged member states to increase domestic funding for the African Union, saying this is essential to preserving Africa's decision-making autonomy.
9: For over years, we have been asserting that Africa should rely on its own resources in order to implement its priorities and preserve its independence in the decision-making. To this effect, I'm happy to share with you that the Republic of Burundi has now integrated in its budgetary law the levy of 0.2% conformity with the decisions of our union relative to the funding of our organization. This translates the profound conviction of our country that a strong union should be funded first by Africans themselves.
8: And now in West Africa, a major fault on Ghana's national power grid has triggered widespread outages, leaving the capital Accra, which is the commercial hub, and the commercial hub of Kumasi and much of North without electricity. The state-run power distribution company says several power plants across the West African nation were forced to shut down in the early hours of today. Ghana Grid Company Limited, GridCo, has said in its statement, engineers and system operators are working continuously to restore power in the shortest time possible without compromising safety. Ghana has had regular power shortages for years, popularly known as Dumso, meaning on and off in the Akan language, but the situation has been improving. In North Africa, Dragon Oil, Carlyle Group, NHN and Artemis Energy are among the companies expected to submit bids this week for the BP's West Nile Delta natural gas assets off Egypt. The sale of parts of BP's strategy to streamline its portfolio and reduce debt and costs. In May, media reports suggested that the oil major was considering selling some of its Egyptian gas assets. The move comes as Egypt faces growing pressure to meet rising domestic energy demand. Despite investing more than $35 billion in the country over six decades, BP's natural gas production in Egypt fell sharply last year compared with 2024 and 2023. In other news, China has accused the U.S. of trying to suppress Chinese companies by banning imports of foreign-made humanoid and quadruped robots. Washington says these carry unacceptable risks to America's national security. The spokesperson for the Chinese Foreign Ministry, Mao Ning, says Beijing would respond by ensuring Chinese firms are protected.
10: China has always firmly opposed the U.S. overstretching the concept of national security to suppress Chinese companies. Protectionism cannot enhance U.S. competitiveness. It will only harm the interests of American companies and consumers.
8: The financial indicators this hour, one US dollar in Nigeria is trading at 1,000 Naira 365, in Botswana 13 Pula 62, Kenya 128 shilling 54, Zambia 18 Kwacha 68. BRICS countries, $1 in Brazil, 5 real 12, in Russia 78 rubles 45, India 95 rupees 71, China 61.76, South Africa 16 rand 74. $1 is trading at 75 pence to the British pound and 87 to the euro. A look at commodities, gold at $4,003, platinum at $1,585 per ounce. The price of Brent crude oil at $90.06 a barrel. That is all for now. For any business stories you'd like to share with us, please send us an email to newsroom@channelafrica.co.za, or you can call us on +27 11714 4459. For Channel Africa Business, I am Chanduko Ligege.
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11: To the man that is coming through between 3 and 6, let's celebrate him. 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Cameras. Microphones all over him. 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
0: 19 minutes to 5 p.m. right here on the upside with Poppy and Ntsako.
14: As something's a little fishy, our hierarchy of needs has never been more prevalent, because clearly the Maslow Hotel has planned something absolutely amazing within the culinary industry. They have released their brand new sushi menu. It is in front of us. It's never been more colorful. At Channel Africa One is where you can check it out. And we are joined by executive chef at the Maslow Hotel, Thokozani Shongwe. Listen, I have... You know, like, yeah, our taste buds, our weight gain. At this point, guys, we are yours, Thokozani. What have you... In fact, let's speak about the curation of this brand new menu.
15: Okay. Good afternoon, ladies.
0: Hello.
15: And thank you for having us. So the idea was to just create a new offering for the Maslow. Started now in July, yes, on the 15th. Officially launched and went live, getting ourselves ready for the summer season.
0: Oh.
15: When you can have your nice bubbly by our pool, have a nice fresh crisp sushi.
0: Mm-hmm.
15: So the offering, we looked at the traditional. your nigiris, your makis, your California, your fashion, a bit of deep fried there.
14: Yes.
15: And the sashimis.
14: Yeah.
15: We want to put an emphasis on the freshness of the product and the quality of the rice that comes through.
14: Oh.
15: Yeah. So the curation comes from that aspect of it.
0: We were chatting earlier on in the show just about how we as consumers of sushi can tell if it actually is fresh and if it's fresh fish. And like you say, the rice is crispy. How do we tell? How do we know if the fish is fresh or not?
15: I think it's by not masking it much.
0: Okay.
15: Or on our side, we are not masking it much. It's not fried. It's just as raw. Especially on our salmon and our tuna.
0: Okay.
15: We make sure that we highlight the flavors or the freshness of actual protein.
0: Mm-hmm.
15: Then the rice is going to be the vehicle of it, because the sushi is rice. Then the other aspects of it are what makes the sushi more palatable and looking nice, as you see in front of you now.
14: So with sushi, I mean, there's a lot of flavors that we play with. You were speaking about the crunchy.
15: Yes.
14: There's a savory, there's a sweet type of sushi.
15: Yeah.
14: What do we have here? Because we're seeing all of it. We're seeing a little bit of caviar on top there. We're seeing trout. We're seeing the tuna. Can you explain to us? Because there are a lot of dishes, so we want to create the time for all of it.
15: Okay. So I'll start with the fish. It's a salmon.
14: Mm-hmm.
15: We are using a Norwegian salmon.
14: Mm-hmm.
15: When it's cut like this, it's called a sashimi.
14: Mm-hmm.
15: So this is our sashimi cut. We have a sashimi of salmon and a sashimi of tuna.
14: Yes.
15: Then we have two roses, roses with the tuna as well and salmon.
14: Mm-hmm.
15: We have the nigiri over here.
14: Mm-hmm.
15: So it has four flavors. We do prawn, we do tuna, we do salmon and tofu.
0: Okay.
14: Wow.
15: Yes.
14: Okay.
15: Or the one that is rolled with caviar on top, it's a California roll.
14: Mm-hmm.
15: Traditional, the caviar is just the garnish of it.
14: Of course.
15: Then the crunchy one, it's a California crispy. So the filling of it, it's a spicy prawn. So we call it tiger prawn. So it's a spicy mayo, our poached prawns and some kimchi in there. On the other side, you have a dragon roll tuna.
14: Oh.
15: So the difference between the dragon and the California is just it has extra protein on the outside, layering it. Then the other round one is called the maki, where the nori or the seaweed is just on the outside. That one is a cucumber and avocado, a vegetarian one, but we do also offer a salmon, a tuna, and avocado.
0: Wow, wow, wow. We are absolutely spoiled. Let's chat about what's happening at the Maslow, at the Lacuna restaurant, and just how you've stood the test of time and you're always bringing quality experiences, not only to your business travelers, but to people who just want to come and hang out. What should we be coming for? What is the experience like?
15: So today we are offering, we bought the sushi for you.
0: Okay.
15: Just to highlight that new offering.
0: Sure.
15: But also, in the next 2 weeks, we should be launching our Lacuna Bistro menu with the bar menu and the restaurant. So with that aspect, we're moving into a direction that is more hearty, more local, but more internationally inspired cuisine as well.
0: Okay.
15: So just to drive the African flavors and showcase our flair and the workmanship that the chefs are putting out during out when they prepare the dishes.
14: So let's talk about pairing, because I mean, I think with sushi, you know, the types of flavoring that you have, I mean, with the crunchy, what do you pair it with? With the sweet, what do you pair it with? With the savory, with the tiger, the spiciness, you know, what are some of your ideal pairings? And not necessarily specifically the brands,
15: yes,
14: but what type of drinks should we be having with our sushi?
15: So I think mainly sushi goes well with the bubbly.
14: Oh.
15: Anything with bubbles. A nice demi-sec in some aspects. When you go savory to bitter, your sashimi, you'd need a more rosé kind of stuff to balance out the rawness and the freshness of the fish with the sweet taste of the rosé. But you're going to a sweeter and lighter notes, you'll need your brut, which is a more stronger on the tongue kind of bubbly.
0: Okay.
15: Compared to what you are also experiencing. So with pairing as well, you need to balance out.
14: Mm.
15: When the item you're consuming is sweeter, the other aspects need to be lighter on that, so it doesn't clash. So the flavors don't clash. So it just helps you pair better.
0: And in broad daylight, just water. Let's chat about the Maslow. It's such a sexy space as well. What's happening? We're going into spring now, hopefully sometime soon. What is happening in terms of the events and what we can look forward to at the Maslow?
15: So in terms of the events, we are having a picnic coming now in the warmer days in September.
0: Okay.
15: But we are currently in September on the 5th and the last week of September on a Saturday.
0: Okay.
15: We are hosting My Chef's Tables.
0: Ooh.
15: Where we are pairing with brands that help us drive our food menu curated to that specific brand.
14: Oh,
15: on the day.
14: Stop, man.
0: We need
14: stop.
0: To get to tasting the sushi.
14: Yes, we do. And I don't even know where to
0: I've
14: start.
0: I've never felt so overwhelmed in my life.
14: Right? Okay.
0: Do we start? Where would you say we should start?
15: I would advise you start with the more rich. So you start on your sashimi. Mm-hmm. As it's listed on my menu as well,
0: okay.
15: I start with the sashimi, I go with the roses.
14: Mm-hmm. Oh,
15: here
14: okay.
15: I made a makeshift of what we offer on the menu, but these are not the current platters that we have.
14: Uh-huh. Mm-hmm.
15: So we have two platters
0: okay.
15: to start with, and you can also order to make you up your own platter as well, according to your liking. And
14: okay.
0: Taku, you try.
14: Okay, so I'm going to get the
0: salmon sashimi.
14: The salmon sashimi.
0: That's always a good score.
14: Mm-hmm.
0: And it's fresh.
14: Mm. Mm.
0: Maybe I should taste the tuna.
14: Mm-hmm.
15: Yes, ma'am.
14: I need privacy for this. Oh, my goodness.
0: Oh, what's up? Tell us what you're tasting. What is it?
14: It
0: like?
14: Is fresh.
0: Mm-hmm.
14: It is so smooth. It is just, I feel like I'm on a yacht somewhere
0: mm-hmm.
14: with bubbles in my hand. That's what it feels like.
0: Hmm.
14: Yeah, that's what I'm saying. We need a little privacy, girl.
0: What does it say? Zilipendwa na
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0: African time. The upside on Channel Africa. We are eating sushi on the job at Channel Africa. It's Poppy and Ntako, and we've just had food courtesy of the Maslow with Tokozani Shongo, who's the executive chef, hanging out with us, bringing us their brand new sushi menu that is just so inspiring in so many ways. The colors, it looks sexy. It looks so, so cute.
14: Mm.
0: So we're going to come and check this out with the background of the Maslow. But if anyone else wants to come, why should they come to the Maslow and, you know, dine like we're dining today?
15: As specifically mentioned here,
0: mm-hmm.
15: The amazing views that we have,
0: yes.
15: The privacy, and obviously top of the range cuisines that come with the fresh ingredients that we offer at the Maslow.
0: Mm-hmm.
15: Yes.
0: Beautiful stuff.
14: We are looking forward to having a lot more of this.
0: There's a lot going on here. At Channel Africa One, they've literally brought all the fish in Johannesburg to the studio at Channel Africa.
14: I was actually eavesdropping on your conversation as you were prepping this food, and you were talking about how there's a specific way to prepare the rice, a specific flavoring that you get from fresh fish. Can you just talk to us about the world of sushi, especially because what I heard, and again, eavesdropping, so that's why you can clarify, is that you know a lot about your sushi. So can we dig a little bit deeper into that?
15: So sushi mainly is about what the rice is.
14: Mm.
15: In our space, we got an expert, a chef from Japan, who taught us and the team the importance of using the right rice, the technique of how to cook the rice, how long to cook the rice, how long it steams, and which brand of rice he prefers to make a long-lasting sushi because of, as well, the terrains where we are in the region. From Japan to South Africa, it prepares a certain grain compared to what Japan is, and the handling of the fish when preparing, how to store it to make sure that it's safe and it's kept as fresh and as crisp as possible.
0: Sure.
15: So we got that aspect in to just help us drive the freshness and the awareness to make sure that we appeal to the authentic Japanese way of doing sushi. So it taught us which ginger to use, which soy sauce to use, and what to look for into our soy. And to make sure that we select the best product and we become the leaders in the market.
0: So your sushi is the best in town. Let's chat about your career, Mr. Tokazani Shongwe. Chat to us about how you've maintained your career and stayed relevant for as long as you have, because you're the executive chef at the Maslow, but you've been in the industry for a really long time.
15: Yes, so it's 22 years full. So I started when I was a baby, basically. I was a teen when I started working in industry. I think training and always opening yourself up to learning even more. It is what has kept me sustained into the industry. And the curiosity for that has pushed me to be innovative, push my team to deliver the best that we can be able to deliver in the products with the produces that we have in the season that we are in. Because we look at the seasons and how to refine what is easily available or readily available for us.
0: Okay.
15: To make sure that we maximize the offering and the output that we put out there.
0: Tako's got stars in her eyes.
14: I do. It's a reflection of my taste buds. I really just want to get into it. But before we do, you know, I know that also the Japanese are quite traditional in their food, right? When they see the crunches, when they see the colors, when they see the fire, how do they respond to that? Because I know that that's not particularly the most traditional way that they consume their sushi.
15: I think for them, it's kind of a... What word? I'm just looking to find a word.
14: Creative freedom?
15: No, they don't see it as like that. But they understand the aspect that where we are and how the world is moving. And so they don't feel the need to be stagnant. They know their ways. They know their tradition. And in their space, they keep to their traditions. But they also teach the modernized version. Because in all the aspects, the Californias and the sandwich are the modernized version of what sushi is.
0: We didn't even know that.
15: Yeah, so they teach that for the world appeal. But they stick to their tradition when they are in their own zone and spaces.
0: And the Japanese are probably the most healthiest population in the world. Do you think it's because they eat like this on the regular?
15: I think it's a combination.
0: Okay.
15: It's a combination. A lot of their food is fermented and stuff like that. So it's a combination of their lifestyle overall. They walk a lot. They exercise a lot as well. So, and the type of food that they eat. So it's a combination of what they do that helps them thrive in their space and maintain their way of living. Because when you're in Japan, a way of living... Yes, technology and innovation is there, but it's still as simple as in the olden days. So they did not evolve much.
0: Yes. Okay, so we're going to tuck in once again at Channel Africa One, Poppy and Nsako, courtesy of the Maslow in Sandton, Johannesburg, is where they're situated, by the way. They've got a new sushi menu, and we're diving straight into this. Nsako, you go.
14: Oh, my God. Okay, I'm trying to reach this.
0: What is that?
14: This is so the rose.
15: It's a tuna rose.
0: Yes. Tuna rose, okay.
14: Tuna rose, all right, let's rock.
0: You rock and roll there. So what should she be experiencing from a flavor perspective at this point?
15: So the combination of the freshness of the avo, the richness and the acidity coming from the rice, the spiciness of our dragon sauce on top, and the crisp freshness of the sushi of the tuna,
0: okay,
15: and the salty aspect coming from the teriyaki and soy. That is the sauce at the bottom there.
14: Is this what you would pair the demi sec with?
15: Yes.
14: I knew it. Ah, we know our things,
0: Nsako,
14: people.
0: It's 5-2 party time on Channel Africa. Chef Chongo, where can we catch you and where are you on the socials?
15: I'm on Instagram as Chef Thokozane Shongwe. Yes, I think that's the only social that I have. And I'm always at the Maslow.
0: Thank you so much.
15: If you want to see me and hang out, come see us at the Maslow. We'll take care of you.
0: All roads lead to the Maslow. We will be there all summer long. Thank you so much for joining us on The Upside, sir.
15: Thank you very much, ma'am. Thank you for having us as well.
0: Thank you for this.
1: Share The Upside. WhatsApp us on +27.

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2: But thank you, Poppy. Looking at your top stories, the Parliament's Impeachment Committee to appeal last week's judgment on South Africa's President Cyril Ramaphosa, and Iran condemns U.S.-Saudi strikes in Iraq. Your latest news greetings to our listeners. Parliament's Impeachment Committee in South Africa has decided not to call the authors of the Section 8-9 Independent Panel report to give oral evidence on their findings. The panel was led by the former Chief Justice Sandile Ngcobo. The report found that President Cyril Ramaphosa may have a prima facie case to answer in relation to the 2020 theft of undeclared foreign currency at his game farm. The chairperson of the committee, Makashule Ghana, explains.
3: The major decisions of the impeachment committee today was one, that the authors of the independent panel report will not have to come to the committee to present their report or take the committee through as their work is done. So we had received the legal opinion that indicated that we don't need to call the independent panel to come to the committee, and that the evidence leaders will lead us through that that report.
2: The United Nations International Organization for Migration has raised alarm over human trafficking being used to fuel online scams. The warning comes ahead of the World Day Against Trafficking in Persons, observed on the 30th of July. The IOM is concerned about the rapid expansion of a multi-billion dollar criminal industry that exploits job seekers and forces victims into cyber crime. IOM Director General Amy Hope explains.
4: We're seeing victims from over 80 different countries being trafficked into the scam centers. They're specifically playing out across Asia. Criminal networks are luring people with the promise of a job. The job opportunities are being advertised on social media networks by and large. They present completely as a regular job. They're recruiting people who often speak English very well, who often have graduate degrees, some level of education.
2: The police ministry has assured the public that South Africa has a full nationwide stock of adult and child rape evidence collection kits. The confirmation comes amid persistent worries over the state's ability to tackle the country's severe gender-based violence crisis. The SAPS fourth quarter crime statistics for 2025-2026 shows an 8.5% decline in rape cases. However, activities say the decline does not reflect the reality experienced by survivors on the ground. They say many survivors choose to be silent due to a lack of trust and confidence in the criminal justice system. Ministry spokesperson Kamogelo Mogotsi.
5: In cases of this nature, I can state that the SAPS does really ensure that they are specialists to deal with these type of cases, whether it's in a police station or one of these dedicated units. So they are specialists who deal with these sort of cases, and the SAPS does ensure that it does have these specialists available.
2: For the first time in decades, Kenya has experienced a large-scale death of elephants. An urgent investigation has been launched into the mysterious deaths of 15 elephants near the Amboseli National Park in southern Kenya. The Kenya Wildlife Service says 10 of the elephants showed signs of paralysis before they died. It's the first time in decades that elephant mortalities on this scale have been recorded in the region. The BBC's Thomas Mukwana.
6: The Amboseli's chief warden, Joel Olenyika, said the deaths occurred within 3 weeks and that most of the cases involved younger elephants. Although authorities say 15 elephants have been affected, field rangers have told the BBC that the true number could be almost double. Elephant deaths within national parks in Kenya are usually caused by droughts, but this particular phenomenon is suspected to have been caused by toxic substances. Officials say there's no evidence suggesting that the incident poses a threat to humans. Over 2,000 elephants live in the park ecosystem, which spans Kenya and Tanzania.
2: Lastly, Iran has condemned U.S.-Saudi strikes in Iraq, calling them an attempt to expand the war in the region. Its denunciation comes after an Iran-aligned military force in Iraq, the popular mobilization forces, said at least 20 people were killed in overnight attacks by the U.S. and Saudi Arabia. The BBC's Selin Nabil reports.
7: Other components of the Iraqi society are getting worried that their country is being dragged into a war they don't need. We have an initial reaction from the Iraqi influential Shia cleric Muqtada Sadr, who is not aligned with Iran. He reacted to those strikes saying that these militias are dragging Iraq into a war that is unnecessary, and he called upon the Iraqi government to practice law and order and restrain these militias.
2: Recapping on your top stories, Parliament's Impeachment Committee says it will appeal last week's judgment by the Western Cape High Court that granted South Africa's President Cyril Ramaphosa's bid to halt the committee's work. Channel Africa News, I'm Onele Ntsintsi.
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0: 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This is The Upside on Channel Africa. And Mr. Zola is in the house.
1: Our lives are being made
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0: It is 5:15 on the Upside on Channel Africa. The big dogs are in the house. We are hanging out with legends. You have to catch everything at Channel Africa 1. We usually have the party on Channel Africa on the Friday. You guys brought the party on a Wednesday.
1: Oh man. Siabong.
0: So, guys, you just joined us. We are hanging out with a South African

0: Brand new music.
1: She nailed it. From your vein,
0: I must.
1: She nailed it.
0: Tell us why new music at this point in time. What was happening in your life?
1: Well, for one, I mean, an artist will never retire. Mm. We're just talking about Tang Yoguti. Actually, Umama Miriam Makeba practically died on stage.
0: Oh, yeah.
1: Yeah. Yeah. And so, like, every 2 years or so, I'm going to drop something.
0: Okay.
2: Nice.
1: I need to be influenced by something. Mm. Either traveling or some skick up in my life is going to happen. And then I'll be inspired to write a song. Mm. But I needed a certain touch in a different. So, Ali Keys, the guy who did the venue with me, and also Didi Bonkos, the one that the song I did, No, Casper Nyovest. I felt Uti, this is really, really rich. Because he can mix gospel and hip hop.
2: Mm. Oh,
1: and
2: wow.
1: He can marry it so nice. Because I need to hear, yeah.
0: That's
1: so,
0: yeah. Unbelievable. That's quality.
1: That's it.
0: The gospel,
2: the
0: and,
2: gospel
0: the
2: and the hip hop. Mm.
1: If you take a hip hop beat and then you lay something nice like a grand piano, a piano underneath, you wanna get it.
0: Well, Kanye West, so.
1: Yes, in Toana. Yeah. So I suppose how your mom influenced you when you were a kid.
0: Okay.
1: It's gonna show up eventually.
2: And we can't wait to get into that conversation.
1: Yeah.
0: It is 20 after 5. We're gonna chat back with the legend who's in our studio right now at Channel Africa One. All the action is happening and we are all part of it. So can you. At Channel Africa One is where it's at. 20 after 5.
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0: It is 20 after 5 right here on the upside on Channel Africa. And as I mentioned earlier on, hanging out with Poppy and Insako this afternoon, just legends in the game, in the studio. I need to introduce your friend, but I'm going to let you do the honors because I don't know him like that. But it's only fair that if we bring people to the party, you introduce him to the rest of us.
1: Shall I do it now?
0: Yes.
1: Igama lakhe uBongani, okaNkosi Sibongo.
0: Okay.
1: I've known him my entire life.
0: Mm-hmm.
1: Okay, we've done other songs. And then he disappeared for 10 years.
0: Mm-hmm. Okay.
1: Then I was looking for something in his puzzle shop.
5: Mm-hmm.
1: And then he rocks up. And I'm like, Gendo, where have you been?
5: Yeah.
1: And dragged him to the studio. Then we did him boom.
2: But let's speak about that, because to be honest, when we think about music, and especially artists who have existed in different eras of music, I always wonder, what is your experience of that?
0: Sure.
2: Because the 90s, we joke about it all the time.
1: Yeah,
2: the 90s are my favorite time.
1: Yes.
2: The 2000s are hers. But let's talk about that, the constant evolution of music and even the collaborations that you have.
1: I think the more you grow, the more you travel, the more you talk to different people, your music eventually is going to evolve into something else.
5: True.
1: Because Mang Plomena Machita Kulumis Vend, I insist that I want a 16-year Vend.
0: Yeah,
1: otherwise I get out of my studio.
0: Yeah.
5: He always ask for a 16.
1: Yeah.
0: 16.
5: If you want to make it to this song, give me a 16.
1: Give me a 16.
0: Yeah.
1: You know? Because I think we also have a responsibility of maintaining our languages. Because there's a lot in history. There's a lot anthropologically, psychologically. That's where I'm
0: going.
1: So the language, I think we speak better. Maskroma language is it, you know?
0: Mm.
1: And I don't want my kids to forget to Utiba Mazulu, first of all, you know? And they need to grow with that. And as a writer, practically everything I became, it's because of my language.
0: Oh, wow.
1: Yeah.
0: That is so, so powerful. Mm. So we've got our favorites from your catalogue of music.
2: Young Double
0: Hits.
1: I'm not saying.
2: I tried that hit, but I tried that note.
0: Unity's in the video when we sing that song. It is just iconic. It has stood the test of time. For
1: Man.
0: You, putting Sanalwam aside, because we all know it's everyone's favorite.
1: Yes, but which, I'm still not telling.
0: I will. Give us the top five. Oh, wow.
2: She's just afraid.
0: Your top two songs that you've made that you're super proud of, that you came out of the fire with and you were like, this is who I truly am as an artist.

0: Oh, that's an unfair question. That's like pinning my kids against each other.
1: Oh, wow. But parents do have their favorites.
0: I think I will always love Umzayo because it takes me to a certain place in life in Yami. And I somehow manage to perform it don't cry, even though it's a difficult song sometimes.
1: Oh, iconic.
0: Yeah. And then Unati, I was actually driving.
1: Uh-huh.
0: Then I had a note, Msakazweni. And then we did this song, like, hey, Lance, you need to call this woman.
1: Mm-hmm.
0: I need to hear her. And then she came into the studio. I was like, okay, she's shy, Nyana. Wow. Then we made a coffee. Then I left.
1: Yo.
0: And then I came back. She was done.
1: Wow. No. There's no way that's the story.
0: Yeah. You know, like, okay, now my vocals, I'm going to but I'm going to sing it. I'm going to sing it. Then I drove off. And then I came back. She was done.
1: Well done. Wow. Two icons in the studio produce magic.
2: Mm-hmm. So now looking at the people that we have in the industry now, who are some of the people that you've noticed that have that sound or even carry a little bit of inspiration from that Zola sound? I have a couple, but I don't want to say
1: too.
2: Them before you say it.
0: Okay, I think even Nkrumah or Amanda Black last week. I'm like, where is she?
1: Okay.
0: We are being ripped off as a country here. We need her back in the studio because she's amazing.
1: Talented.
0: Yeah, talented. Abom rapper banning. I bazo figa kwam bazo ngshaya laba.
2: The thing is,
1: I hear what you're saying. You don't want to pick our people and then the others that you haven't said.
2: Mm-hmm. Yeah,
0: but I'd like to work with most of them. Abom rapper. I'd really like to do a song on Amanda Black. Get in the studio, even if we file those things for the future. But while we are still in the studio all the time, I'd like to work with all of them.
2: There's someone I have in mind, and she actually was at Channel Africa like a few weeks ago.
1: Yeah.
2: Zinguman. She is in music. If you listen to a lot of her catalog right now, it is literally one verse short of Zola. Are
1: you taking notes?
3: I'm here just chilling in back.
0: Manje my says studio uphuza amaheo or Alfredo.
1: Actually, but we'll sort it out, and you guys can create your magic.
0: Artist.
1: Oh, man.
0: Yeah.
1: It is such a pleasure to have you in studio. We were joking off air, you and I, that if we do anything emotional, the both of us are just going to cry because we've just been through so much, not together in our separate lives. But what's a moment in your life where you were like, I don't know how I'm going to make it out of this, and you saw it through, and maybe you even made some music after that.
0: I think the scariest thing was actually looking at a human being and saying, this is my child. The firstborn.
1: Oh,
0: I love her. We are Pelu Clev. The firstborns have that effect on us.
1: Yeah.
0: And I was in Durban when she was born. I had to drive here. All of these guys had their phones off. I had to I went. Off ramp Pine Town, all the way to the south. Yeah, because I was like, and I was like, don't come out yet.
3: You know, I'm coming.
0: And then I was like, okay, I cried. My sister was like, I was like, I'm a dad now. I'm a dad for real. This is happening.
1: Yeah.
0: And then, you know, when you look at a child, you look at your firstborn, if like the promises you make between that eye contact, you and the baby, and you better keep them.
2: Oh, man. Speaking of eye contact, you decided to step into the world of television, and I think that was a very exciting way to even see you. Let's talk about that journey now. And that's what I like about this industry, is that when music is saying, you know what, let's just chill for a bit, grab a tea break, now we step into the world of television. Talk to us about that journey.
0: Okay, it was theater first, theater. And then we all got a job. There's a woman called Hanley Kruger. That was like the really like some type of Izo part, you know, a tiny Pugununu one. And then after that, then I think I did a show called Zola on 5 when I was really testing the ground with my good as a television presenter. But Hanley Kruger, was cast away young, man. I think we were like 16, 15, you know, when we got introduced in television. All of that time, we know what we want to sing, but we don't know exactly, is Hanley Kruger going to put her music at the back? What's going to happen? Until then, Angus Gibson was like, okay, what is he saying? Why is he always rapping?
1: Yeah.
0: You know, and then they told him. Then I ended up then a Ghetto Rough.
1: So chat to us about the show where you were helping people, because there's a period in our history where you were just an icon and just going out into communities and being almost like a savior, and you just brought those stories to us, and you brought them alive, actually. Hey, that's what
0: don't the play the Jesus thing, hey. Oh. He got bullied, which is, you know.
1: But what was that show like for you? Because on the receiving end of that, we were honestly moved and shaken by those stories and how you made it come alive.
0: I think it's more like maybe the elders of this country were just sending me out there, would you go and do this, and we're gonna trust you with this, even though you are young. I got a chance to travel to know Africa for what this continent really is, which we are in serious trouble.
1: Okay.
0: You know, and then I got the thing, would you, people just opened up for me, and then they talked to me almost as if like I studied psychology, some Piaget thing. So it was all of that. Just I think now I was going through my own journey, and it was just a challenge, because I've always questioned my version of fame. My fame is you know, like I have to go help people. That's my version of fame. This is what God wants from me, you know. So it's okay. I always say kubonga, but sometimes I'm a superstar, sometimes I'm a superstar.
1: Can't have one without the other.
0: But
3: negative and positive.
0: If Unkulunkulu gives you that kind of a challenge, like, okay, you will be famous. You've been annoying me as a child. I will give you this, but this is what I want.
1: In return.
2: But the thing is, the beauty about this is that you guys know the streets. You know what it's like to grow up in Malokshini. You know what it's like to hustle and have these big dreams. And we're grateful that you have made it. But there are young people out there that I feel like they don't have that. They don't have that dream, sense of dreaming anymore, because of everything that's happening across the continent. What advice do you guys have for them?
0: Somebody said we are not trickling information enough to the Kasi kid and the Rwanda kid. So partly it's our fault.
1: Okay.
0: Yes, because we are not helping with the CVs and then the resumes. We are not trickling the right information down. There's so many learnerships. There's a lot of things that kids can do, but somebody just said it's not trickling down enough. And the people who've got skills don't seem to be sharing mostly. You know, if there's a problem in a community and we need a lawyer, there should be a lawyer from that community.
1: True.
0: So yeah, it's that.
1: Bongani, I'm going to bring you in here as well, because you've witnessed this incredible human being over the years. We're experiencing him for almost like the first time in person. But what has it been like for you as a friend of his and as someone that has been part of the journey, on their own journey, witnessing how incredible the rise has been and, you know, the life has been?
2: With superstar.
3: It's amazing. Like,
2: there we go. Superstar. The superstar.
3: Like, you know, I know him from a picture where he was wearing uniform Yaseskolo, and I know him.
1: Oh, wow.
3: I know him.
1: It's a lot, mate.
3: It's a journey. It's a book, you know. So in my mind already, it's like archives. Because I know him with glasses and dreadlocks. I know him as Kush. I know him as, you know, Bonkosi Dlamini. I know him as Zola. I know him as a mentor.
1: Sure.
3: I know him because when you are with a person that you learn things from, it doesn't end. It doesn't end. It's like tomorrow, you can't wait to learn the next page.
1: Because
3: you're still in this page.
1: You're a keeper. You're a friend. We love you. On the upside, it's 5:30. We're going to check in with sport and then come back with Zola as well as Bongani. Joining us in studio at Channel Africa One, Fikile Lingwati has got the latest in the sporting field.
3: Thank you.
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5: Let's kick off with football news this hour with South Africa's 2026-2027 Betway Premiership season about to kick off. Mamelodi Sundowns head into the campaign as Africa's number one club in CAF's five-year ranking, overtaking Egyptian giants Al Ahly. Sundowns' consistency, winning the 2025-2026 CAF Champions League, reaching the final the year before, and making the semi-finals in each of the last four editions, has propelled them to the top. With Al Ahly failing to qualify for this season's Champions League, Sundowns could extend their lead even further. The rest of Africa's top five features Esperance de Tunis, Morocco's Ares Bekani, and USM Alger, who lifted last season's CAF Confederations Cup. Now, rugby news. South Africa's Springbok coach Rassie Erasmus insists that scrum half Ambrose Papier is still very much in contention for the upcoming Rugby Greatest Rivalry series against the All Blacks, despite being left out of the 44-man squad for the one-off test against Argentina and the New Zealand series build-up. Erasmus explained that the decision was based on game time and squad management, with Monet van der Berg and Kobus Reinach set to feature against Argentina, with Herschel Jankies joins the squad due to his lack of club commitments. Papier, meanwhile, will line up for the Bulls against the All Blacks in Pretoria, a clash Erasmus views as crucial audition. The Bok coach highlighted that performances in these United Rugby Championship URC fixtures could still influence final squad selections, with players like Ntuthuko Mchunu and Vusi Moyo also under scrutiny. Erasmus stressed that the door remains open. Players can force their way in through strong club displays or if others falter in Argentina. Now on to athletics. Athletics South Africa, ASA, acting president John Matani has launched a strong attack on Minister of Sports Gideon McKenzie, accusing him of undermining the authority of the National Federation and embarrassing ASA in the eyes of the world athletics. Matani claimed the minister traveled to Monaco to pursue a bid for South Africa to host a major senior athletics championship next year without consulting or receiving approval from ASA. Matani says he is shocked when World Athletics contacted ASA to inquire about a possible bid that the federation knew nothing about. He described the minister's action as disrespectful and a direct attempt to sideline ASA, and called on McKenzie to apologize to the federation.
6: I am told the minister went to Monaco to bid for competition to come to South Africa without involving us. That is undermining. And I need to put it on record that the athletics competition, he wants to have a track and field in South Africa without consulting us as Athletics South Africa. It's undermining. Myself as the acting president, I was not even invited. I was told by SASCOP to say the minister has invited us to go to Monaco. Were you invited? When I asked the acting CEO, I was not invited. And up to today, the minister went and come back. He didn't talk to me.
5: Finally, with hockey news, India's men's hockey team are grinding through an intense camp in Bengaluru, chasing a return to the golden era under the watchful eye of coach Craig Fulton. The 8-time Olympic champions are targeting the World Cup in the Netherlands and Belgium next month before defending the Asian Games gold in Japan, which would secure qualification for the 2028 Olympics in Los Angeles. For any sports stories you'd like to share with us, please send us an email to newsroom@channelafrica.co.za or call us on +27 11 714 4459. 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
7: When we hear the 14th of July, an anthem should come to mind. French.
8: Huh?
7: Yes.
8: But then they must be similar.
7: The American is.
8: You had the same thing.
7: The French is. They're very different.
8: All right, now we can hear the difference.
7: It's Bastille Day today, French National Day.
8: I mean, I'm sorry, French croissants.
7: I know.
8: French croissants is to the extent of my love.
7: Oh, dear.
4: Be

0: Thank you to Fikile Lingwati wrapping up the sport this afternoon. On the upside, let's get a final wrap of your econ and business news. Chanduka Likeke.
1: 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The African perspective.
2: Thank you. A very good afternoon, Poppy. Before I read my bulletin, I actually want to say this. You know, I grew up, you know, in Venda, Limpopo. And there's this song with Unati and Zola. I used to sing the lyrics wrong. I used to say, Ndicholi swanguwe. And then when I Google, it says, Ndingu nje swangu. What does that mean?
0: It means dikunjiswangu. It's closer for you make me upset. Like you're the one that's making me nar. Yeah.
2: Oh, okay.
0: And funo munjiswangu. It's closer. I'll translate after your bulletin.
2: Thank you. All right. The chairperson of the African Union Executive Council and Burundi's foreign minister, Ambassador Edouard Bizimana, has called on African countries to strengthen the financial independence of the continental body. He was speaking at the opening of the Executive Council session in Addis Ababa, Ethiopia. Bizimana urged member states to increase domestic funding for the African Union, saying this is essential for preserving Africa's decision-making autonomy.
3: For over years, we have been asserting that Africa should rely on its own resources in order to implement its priorities and preserve its independence in the decision-making. To this effect, I'm happy to share with you that the Republic of Burundi has now integrated in its budgetary law the levy of 0.2% conformity with the decisions of our union relative to the funding of our organization. This translates the profound conviction of our country that a strong union should be funded first by Africans themselves.
2: A major fault on Ghana's national power grid has triggered widespread outages, leaving the capital, Accra, the commercial hub of Kumasi, and much of the north without electricity. The state-run power distribution company says several power plants across the West African nation were forced to shut down in the early hours of today. Ghana Grid Company Limited, Gridco, has said in its statement, engineers and system operators are working continuously to restore power in the shortest time possible without compromising safety. In North Africa, Dragon Oil, Carlyle Group, and Energen and Artemis Energy are among the companies expected to submit bids this week for BP's West Nile Delta natural gas assets off Egypt. The sale is part of BP's strategy to streamline its portfolio and reduce debt and costs. In May, media reports suggested that the oil major was considering selling some of its Egyptian gas assets. China has accused the U.S. of trying to suppress Chinese companies by banning imports of foreign-made humanoid and quadruped robots. Washington says these carry unacceptable risks to America's national security. The spokesperson for the Chinese Foreign Ministry, Mao Ning, says Beijing would respond by ensuring Chinese firms are protected.
4: China has always firmly opposed the U.S. overstretching the concept of national security to suppress Chinese companies. Protectionism cannot enhance U.S. competitiveness. It will only harm the interests of American companies and consumers.
2: One U.S. dollar in Nigeria is at 1,000 Naira 365, Botswana 13 Pula 62, Kenya 128 shilling 54, Zambia 18 Kwacha 68. BRICS countries, $1 in Brazil, 5 real 12 in Russia, 78 rubles 45 in India, 95 rupees 71, China 61 76, South Africa 16 rand 74. $1 is at 75 pence to the British pound, 87 to the euro. Commodities, gold at $4,005, platinum at $1,578 per ounce, the price of Brent crude oil at $90.23 a barrel. For any business stories you'd like to share with us, please send us an email to newsroom@channelafrica.co.za, or you can call us on +27 11 714 4459. For Channel Africa Business, I am Chanduko Ligege.
1: 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The African perspective. The Journal with Matseko Mosito.
5: Did you know that men are actually far less likely to seek help for mental health challenges, often suffering in silence until they reach crisis point? June is Men's Mental Health Month. It's important for us to broaden society's understandings around mental distress and what that looks like for men.
6: With men, I think it's more subtle behaviors, because men are not going to say, I'm depressed or I am anxious.
5: Yeah.
6: But what they might say is, I'm tired, I'm stressed, I just need to push through. It may look like increased irritability. It may look like increase in substance usage or alcohol abuse or withdrawing from family or even spending excessive amount of time at work. These can all be warning signs, but they're very much more subtle in men because we kind of dismiss it as, that's just the way of.
5: Dr. Alicia Porter, member of the South African Society for Psychiatrists.
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0: Quarter to five, Channel Africa. The party is here at Channel Africa One. We are hanging out with Zola 7. Izza Sezola.
1: I'm shocked.
0: Good shock to you.
2: Surprise.
0: Wow. You have such a weird response to hearing your old music on the radio. What is it making you feel right now hearing that?
3: He'll tell you, I always run away.
2: I don't want to listen to myself. Here's the info. No, I don't want to listen to myself.
0: That brought out the best in you.
3: I become very shy.
0: Yeah. Dude, you're a legend. We want to celebrate you. We were chatting off air, and I want to bring this chat on air about what the future holds for you and what you want to get into. You spoke very passionately about doing a podcast where young men are represented and you guys discuss the issues affecting young boys and young men. Such a gap in the market. If they're hearing it from Ukuluva, the original Zola 7, I think it's going to do well. What topics and what conversations do you want to have on the podcast?
3: Bodlandot. Kuzoba ngathi story sendiya. Any topic goes. Ngathi.
0: We literally just had a promo about mental health among men. And he went zip.
3: Yeah. Bodlando, I want all age groups to come and have a conversation.
0: Is that the
3: name of the
2: podcast? Bodlando,
3: yes. Bodlando in a flop, you
0: know. Oh, my Lord.
3: But there are older men that we need to talk to.
0: Yeah.
3: And then Nati want to talk, and then there are younger men also want to talk to us.
0: Sure.
3: So we're going to spread it across.
4: No, but if it's Bodland daughter, then I already have an idea of who you must partner with.
3: Ha
4: ha! The one that gives that quit.
3: Oh,
4: no.
3: Oh,
4: my God.
3: Oh!
4: Yes!
3: No! You need Jesus now.
0: Oh, Lord. I want to go to heaven. I want to represent the people that are headed to heaven. The two of you. Let's chat about music, guys. What was it like getting into studio with this new single that you've got coming out at the end of the month? Amazipo, she nailed it. Mama, yes. You were also in studio.
3: She nailed it.
2: Amazipo dropping Friday.
0: Yes.
2: It was wonderful just to witness the recording with Ali Keys.
0: Shout out to Ali Keys.
2: That's the reason why he's called Ali Keys.
1: Yes. He's very good.
2: He did a wonderful job. People are loving the music. Meeting with Bonkosi Dlamini, the legendary Emma Kameni, he's, you know, he's good.
1: Thank you very much.
2: Embracing women like you, of course. Amazipo, you guys can do things on stilettos, hard things, but you still...
4: We are ready.
2: Which is amazing.
4: We are ready.
1: Yes.
2: Which is amazing. You guys still have to be... It's like, it's a song for super women.
0: Yeah.
2: Women who can execute all things, you know, ekhaya bakhalula. You know, all the things that you guys do.
3: See, like Spinach is Tenge Orlando. Mm-hmm. There's a woman there from Mozambique. If I don't find her, I get very upset.
0: Talk to us about the woman in your life that the song is inevitably about. Some of the people that have shaped you, especially the woman. I think you've even mentioned your grandmother. If I'm not mistaken, you used to talk about her a lot.
3: Yes.
0: So that's what my attachment is when I hear you speaking about woman. I immediately think about your grandmother, and I don't even know.
3: Uvelemin.
0: Oh.
3: She could clap you shy time. She had this eye. When something is wrong, she'll just look at you.
0: Oh.
3: On some, we'll deal with this later on. And then she calls that side. So what was when you flopping in zil?
0: Yeah.
3: I said Kalan Tambam. Man the thing I want to punch your guy for. Karusha umakok. Figu mama kak trap.
0: No man.
3: Figi anket lick trap. If it leaks, na sasuke de bazook shah. So tina. Kulanje, one scene is about 4 or 5
2: one
3: times.
2: They
3: yes.
0: Same scene over and over again.
3: So I go where Avalon Nyumbona all the time. I just buried my sister.
0: Oh, sorry
3: Manje,
0: about that.
3: Ngimbeke phezu kwakhe, and then ubongane just buried his mom.
2: My mom, yeah.
0: I'm so sorry.
3: See, sase shaking.
0: Yes, of course.
2: This is Bodlelene.
0: You're going through it together, yes.
3: Yeah.
2: That's what's amazing. He's a very supportive guy.
0: And this is what friendship is actually about.
3: Mm-hmm.
0: You have to say something about your friend. He's been keeping it together here about you. Just iconic things that he said.
2: Cried
0: he's
2: in front of me and I was like, no.
0: Of you.
4: Oh,
0: he's like,
4: what would you say
2: can't do
4: about...
2: it on TV. I'm crying.
0: the friend that you brought to us today, this afternoon, Bongani. We love him now.
5: Bongani is a brother. Oh. He's hilarious and anomaly. Okay. I can call him at any given time. He'll come guami or ngizohamba ngekwakhe.
0: Yeah.
5: And then mangabe siyeso to samba together. Yeah. And then masamba siyo show in samba together. Mm. Part of his job is to also make sure Uthi this epilepsy thing does not attack me.
0: Yeah. Yes.
5: So every 1 hour and stuff will come and check if I'm still alive.
0: Mm.
5: Yeah. So it's a serious brotherhood.
0: That's what an I'm honor.
2: Here. I'm here for that. There are so many reasons.
0: Oh, wow. Thank you. Beautiful. Thank you for blessing life. Our studios. Yeah. Brothers for life, legends for life.
5: Legends.
0: We would try to hit the Unati note, but I don't think it's going to happen today.
4: Young double kiss.
0: That's it. We just need your part.
5: And Thomas and men do talk, eh?
0: Yeah. Oh.
5: It's changed.
0: We've
5: opened up a dialogue on a serious note.
0: Okay.
5: I'm fun where it's cocoa all the time, like a half and half. No. Maneko grand, I talk to this man.
2: Yeah.
4: It's beautiful.
5: Yeah.
0: Where can we find you on the socials?
2: Bonkosi Dlamini, Bonkosi Zola 7 Dlamini on Facebook, Instagram, official Zola 7 Nagu TikTok.
0: Love it. So the 7 is still part of all the action.
5: Through. Yes.
0: Oh, amazing. I thought it was gone. I'm happier now. Yeah. Thank you, gentlemen. What an absolute honor on Channel
2: Africa.
0: It was
2: wonderful being here.
0: Bongani and Zola 7.
2: Thank you for
4: calling us, guys. Thank you.
6: With Mposi Tole. David Njumbe, who's a long-serving personal assistant to Tundu Lisu for over 15 years. On the night of 20 May, he survived a shocking abduction attempt just meters from his home. Talk us through what exactly happened on that night.
7: 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I expected to meet such situation for several months since the first attempt to abduct me was 6 months ago. There was a car coming very speedy behind me. I let them go. Instead of going, more than six people came out of that car and attacked me and they said they are police. I started fighting back and they handcuffed me. Immediately they started beating me, and one of them was telling me, "You have been running here and there. Now it's your time, it's your day, it's your last day."
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0: It is 5 to 6 on the Upside. What a power time to be a Channel African. We are in our element. Don't cry from Zola 7 in studio. Mamgubeni. That's what they're calling you. That's what Zola 7's calling you.
1: Mamgubeni.
0: How?
1: Why?
0: Because I'm just like, the way you guys looked at each other, I was like, okay, this is a friendship from like
1: long years ago. I know him from like donkeys years ago. Absolute legend. Wow. Absolute, like, amazing guy.
0: Yeah.
1: Absolutely amazing.
0: Oh, what a power time. Thank you so much for joining us for that little bit of Zola 7 in the studio on Channel
1: Africa. As you're trying to do an intro.
0: Yeah. Let's get into African business. It's up next on Channel Africa. What is happening on the show this evening?
1: Well, remember about a year ago,
0: yes,
1: Spain and Portugal had this massive power cut where they couldn't access, obviously, no electricity, they were off the grid, no Wi-Fi, nothing. So a year down the line, we ask what exactly went wrong and what have the lessons been from that and actually what was the economic impact of that season. So we'll look at that. And then also a bit of mining. The Minerals Council in South Africa is having a modernization day, which focused on advancing technology, safety and AI in the mineral sector.
0: Okay.
1: So we'll be speaking this afternoon or this evening around the modernization and safety within the mineral sector.
0: Wow. Exciting stuff. Your favorite Zola 7 song now that we're here?
1: Goodness, I have so many. I'm trying to think of this one. Literally, I can't even remember.
0: Okay.
1: But it was a soundtrack to
0: Tsotsi.
1: It was like the soundtrack of Tsotsi. And it's the kind of song that plays.
0: Not Mzwembe.
1: I actually love Mzwembe.
0: That's the tune.
1: I don't know what I love that.
2: Okay, African rapping.
1: Look, I am telling you, when that plays, my volume goes full blast in the car. It gives you like this bravado.
0: Yeah,
1: you know, you feel like
0: damn,
1: you're like, and you know Mglem is actually a street dog, right?
0: Oh really?
1: Yeah, Mglem, like a street
0: dog.
1: So it makes you feel like a dzong.
0: Africa in business with the top dog next is Tammy Gubeni coming up between 6 and 7. We'll catch you tomorrow.
1: Goodbye.

0: Skitting is a lifestyle. Skitting, skitting, skitting. Skitting is a part of me. Skitting is a lifestyle. Skitting, skitting, skitting. Skitting is a part of
1: me. 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
2: It has gone exactly 6 p.m. Central African time. A very good evening to you, Africa. Certainly hope you're ready for business. We have a lot in store for you this evening. But before we get into the ins and outs of the latest in the business world on the African continent, let's head over to the news desk, where Onele Nzinzi is standing by with your latest local, continental and international news.
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3: Thank you, Tami. Looking at your top stories, Ugandan opposition figure Kizza Besigye collapses in court and Iran condemns U.S.-Saudi strikes in Iraq. Your latest news greetings to our listeners. Prominent detained Ugandan opposition figure Kizza Besigye has collapsed while attending a court session in the capital Kampala, where he is on a trial for treason. Besigye, who's 70, has been in custody since November 2024 after he was detained together with his aide Obeid Lotale in neighboring Kenya, and both were repatriated to Uganda, where they were subsequently charged with treason. The two denied the charges, and party officials and their lawyers have described the charges as politically motivated. Multiple attempts to be released on bail have been denied. Besigye's detention has fueled anger amongst local and international human rights activists, and the Commonwealth has called for his release. The impeachment committee has decided to appeal last week's decision of the Western Cape High Court to grant South African President Cyril Ramaphosa's urgent court bid to halt the impeachment proceedings against him. The interdict has halted the oral testimony or public hearings of the committee pending the review application of the Section 8-9 independent panel report. It is scheduled to be heard early in September, the chairperson of the impeachment committee, Makashule Gana, explains.
4: So we are going to file a notice asking the committee to appeal to the Constitutional Court. That's what we're going to do. We're going to now have a conversation with the legal team to ensure that the papers are prepared and they are filed with the Constitutional Court.
3: The committee has heard that it can only go ahead with preparatory work like deciding on its terms of reference and appointing an evidence leader. No public hearings or testimony can take place pending a judicial review of the Section 8-9 independent panel report for which Ramaphosa has applied. South Africa's Commissioner of the Border Management Authority, Dr. Michael Masiapato, has informed travellers and stakeholders that operations at the Kachanek port of entry in Matatiele between South Africa and Lesotho have been temporarily suspended. This is due to heavy snowfalls in the area. The heavy snowfall has resulted in unsafe weather conditions, Tamo Kapisa reports.
5: The decision to temporarily suspend operations as a precautionary measure was taken in consultation with border management counterparts in Lesotho. Travellers and commercial operators are advised to postpone their travel where possible. Alternatively, travellers can use the Telebridge point of entry, which is located approximately 190 kilometres away. The BMA will continue to closely monitor the situation and provide updates as conditions improve. They urge the public to exercise caution and adhere to all official advisories.
3: Lastly, Iran has condemned U.S.-Saudi strikes in Iraq, calling them an attempt to expand the war in the region. Its denunciation comes after an Iran-aligned military force in Iraq. The Popular Mobilization Forces said at least 20 of its members were killed in overnight attacks by the U.S. and Saudi Arabia. The BBC's Selina Bill reports.
6: other components of the Iraqi society are getting worried that their country is being dragged into a war they don't need. We have an initial reaction from the Iraqi influential Shia cleric Muqtada Sadr, who is not aligned with Iran. He reacted to those strikes saying that these militias are dragging Iraq into a war that is unnecessary, and he called upon the Iraqi government to practice law and order and restrain these militias.
3: Recapping on your top stories, prominent detained Ugandan opposition figure Kizza Besigye has collapsed while attending a court session in the capital Kampala, where he is on trial for treason. Besigye, who's 70, has been in custody since November 2024 after he was detained together with his aide Obeid Lotale in neighboring Kenya, and were both repatriated to Uganda, where they were subsequently charged with treason. Now, for any news stories you'd like to share with us, please send us an email to newsroom@channelafrica.co.za or call us at +27 11 714 4459. Channel Africa News, I'm Onele Tsintsi.
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7: In our sports headline, Europe's football's ruling body members are deeply concerned about FIFA's proposal to sell stakes in its major competition. India Premier League's value rise after franchise sales. 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

0: A very good evening to you, Senegal. Good evening, Sudan, Kenya, Ghana, DRC, Egypt. Good evening to you, Eswatini. Good evening, Africa. Welcome to Africa in Business on Channel Africa. I'm Tami Ngubeni. It's got exactly 6 minutes after 6 p.m. Central African time. Coming up for you this evening, high-level conference on governance, critical minerals and conflict in Africa comes to a close in Ghana, Accra. And the Minerals Council of South Africa focuses on advancing technology, safety and artificial intelligence in order to improve the mining sector. Do stay connected to Africa and the world with Channel Africa, the international voice of the South African Broadcasting Corporation. 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
2: The Alexandra Regional Court in Johannesburg, South Africa, has sentenced Abelamine Mugabe to 24 months in prison or a $24,000 fine for pointing a toy firearm, as well as 18 months imprisonment or a $12,000 fine for being in the country illegally. Meanwhile, his co-accused Tobias Matohodze has been sentenced to 3 years imprisonment.
3: So basically what the magistrate said was that, you know, he has taken into consideration that the complainant or the victim did in fact withdraw the charges. So both of the accused will actually have to be deported. He is to be escorted by the investigating officer. However, in terms of Matonze, he will in fact have to serve his prison time, and thereafter he will in fact also be deported back to Zimbabwe.
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0: It is exactly 10 minutes after 6 p.m. Central African time. Coming up for you this evening on Africa in Business, the high-level conference on governance, critical minerals and conflict in Africa comes to a close in Accra in Ghana. We'll be speaking this evening to Ngobile Xaba, who is the Program Manager for Resources Futures in Africa at the Open Society Foundations, around the significance of this event, as well as some of the major discussions and points of discussions and outcomes of the event. And also coming up, the Minerals Council of South Africa held a Modernization Day, which focused on advancing technology, safety, as well as artificial intelligence in the mining sector. They released three reports which explored the role of research, development, as well as innovation. That's RDI, artificial intelligence, very much featuring on the agenda as well, and the global best practice in shaping a safer, more productive and globally competitive mining sector. To talk to us more about this, we're joined by Sitse van der Voda, Senior Executive, Modernization and Safety at the Minerals Council South Africa. A very good evening to you. Welcome to Africa in Business.
9: Good evening, Tommy, and good evening to your listeners.
0: Perhaps let's start off with the basics. If you could break down for us the meaning of modernization, especially in the context of the mining sector.
9: I mean, in short, modernization is the adoption of new technologies, new mining methods, and new skills to help make our mines safer, make it healthier, more productive, and ultimately more globally competitive.
0: And what goes into the process of modernization? Is it mostly an adaptation process of already existing infrastructure and processes, or is it in some cases a complete overhaul of original design and execution modes?
9: It's a combination of both. So there's basically two buckets of technologies that we talk about in the modernization space. The one is digital technologies like artificial intelligence and digital twins that improve insight and decision making within the mind. And then we've got a second bucket, which is operational technologies, which includes mechanization, automation, and other technologies that change the way mining work is done.
0: Mm. So the reports that are being put together that came out of the Modernization Day and the Mineral Council's SA, tell us a bit more about that and exactly what came out of those, the three reports.
9: Yeah, those three reports, the message from them all are very clear, and that is that we, as a South African mining industry, we are modernizing. But we have to accelerate the pace at which we modernize to keep up with our global competitors. So that was the consistent message during this showcase event where these three reports were launched.
0: Mm. The new technologies that are being referenced here, could you tell us more about them, the technologies being used in the modernization process?
9: Yeah, as I mentioned before, these are mainly digital technologies on the one hand, and they help mining companies to make faster and better decisions. And then the other one, which is more the operational technologies, is changing the way in which mining work is done and really helping that, in some instance, that workers can be removed from the danger areas.
0: Could you talk to us about some of the high danger experiences that miners have had? Because mining does continue to be a really big issue. I mean, not too long ago in South Africa, we've had several instances where miners were trapped underground, for example, and rescue efforts had to be put in place. But if you could highlight some of the dangers that miners face and the interventions that are being put in place in order to mitigate these circumstances.
9: So one of the important causes of incidents in our industry is where you have vehicles which interact with each other. So you have these trucks, mega trucks of 300 tons and more, and they operate sometimes in close proximity to, light vehicles like buggies. So the technology that we are busy adopting is what is called the collision prevention technology. And what that does is when two vehicles approach each other, the drivers will, first of all, they will receive a warning signal, as one would sometimes get in your cars. But what is different here is if the drivers then do not respond to the warning, the vehicles will first slow down, continue to warn, and if there's still no response, then they will actually stop. Now, to achieve this on mega trucks of 300 tons, it's quite a challenge, but this technology has already saved many lives.
0: Mm. Now, artificial intelligence has revolutionized many industries. I think what you've highlighted now is perhaps, you know, one area where technology has really played a huge role in coming up with solutions. How has it also helped improve operations for you within the industry?
9: One example that is mentioned in the report is that where you have the adoption of advanced process control, that is in metallurgical plants, and that improves the productivity of the plant.

0: government's role is to regulate, so they would put in requirements as to what technologies or protective measures are necessary. In terms of the price points, it can vary very significantly. In some instances, it's a relatively modest amount that can make a big difference. And in other cases, you can talk about millions of rand. The challenge that we have is we have to look at the capability that we have in our mines. You know, we have the technology, the capabilities in our mines and universities and technology companies. Where the challenge comes in is that we need to scale the capability into our real operations. And that requires, you know, that we employ data scientists, mine managers that are digitally literate, and also reskilled employees.
1: There are lots of positives and pros that actually come from digitization, modernization, artificial intelligence. But the flip side of that is the potential job losses that are feared should machines actually take over. Could you talk to us a bit about those concerns and how much of a threat this really is?
0: The studies have actually found that modernization can help employees rather than eliminate their jobs. I mean, just to give you a few examples, the one is that these technologies can actually predict equipment failures before they happen so that they can be repaired in time before they cause any accidents like brakes failing and so on. It can also monitor dust exposure, which helps protect the health of the employees. And then also some work to be done remotely so that the employees are removed from the area of danger.
1: Mm. How have the unions reacted to some of the job loss fears? Because when you do speak to mines, to unions and miners, that is a genuine concern that they have. Is this something that has been discussed with the unions?
0: Yeah, we are very transparent about this. We are part of a public-private collaboration with the Department of Science, Technology and Innovation through what is called the Mandela Mining Precinct. It's the largest of its kind of public-private collaboration in the country. Now, as part of their operations, the Mandela Mining Precinct has an organized labor consultative forum on which all the unions are represented and through which the unions are regularly engaged on this topic of modernization and their concerns and how we can ease those concerns.
1: In a nutshell, Mr. Sitsi van der Voorde, what is it that you believe is the most important point that those who are listening to our conversation now should take out of the outcomes of Modernization Day, but also from these three reports?
0: Yeah, I think the message is very clear, and that is that South African mining is modernizing, but we have to accelerate the pace at which we modernize to make sure that we keep up with our global competitors who are not sitting on their hands. They have got their own ways in which they operate, and we need to make sure that we remain abreast of them.
1: All right. Well, we thank you so much for your time. A really interesting developments there taking place in the mining sector. Thank you, Mr. Sitsi van der Voorde.
0: Thank you.
1: Thank you. He is Senior Executive Modernization and Safety at the Minerals Council of South Africa. He takes us to 22 minutes after 6.
2: Ritmos e cultura. Com Checo Tivani. 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
3: Bilini kamina kuna tepu, la kupima ilona, kuva utashona, shakunzi kuranza kanya.

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2: It is 23 minutes after 6 p.m. Central African time. It's been a year, can you believe, a year since Spain and Portugal suffered that massive blackout. You'll remember millions were left without electricity. There was no internet, no phone service. This happened for over 16 hours. There was literal panic around the world, and energy experts were asking what lessons were learned from that particular incident. There was mixed reaction as to what was actually behind the blackout, with some blaming it on Spain's solar power generation, saying that it was too high. There was intense discussions around the country's transition away from fossil-fueled power and controversially nuclear. But then, what are the lessons for African countries who are looking at alternative energy? Could this also be a fate that could befall the continent? To help us through this discussion, we're joined this evening by Professor Vali Padayachi, power and expert energy expert, and also the former executive manager of Eskom South Africa, and is also a former senior executive of City Power Johannesburg. Good to have you with us once again, Prof. A very good evening to you.
3: Good evening, Tommy, and I'm glad to be invited back on your show. It's my pleasure.
2: No, you always, bring the energy up when you're with us, so we always love having you, Prof. So let's go back to the reasons why Spain and Portugal actually suffered that plunge into darkness around a year ago. What now is the official explanation on record?
3: I think maybe at the outset, it's just to say that we must support the ingress of renewables onto the grid, any grid, national grid, but in bringing on the renewables onto the grid, we must be very careful and take the precautions, because it's considered generally a new technology on the grid. So let's get that out of the way. Now, the Spanish blackout that happened on the 25th of April last year, there were a number of investigations from different parties to that, but the common consensus that one of the causes of that is that the Spanish grid on that particular Sunday, 25th of April, had a significant amount of renewables on the grid. There's talk of about 70 to 80% of the energy mix of the grid at the time was renewables. But having said that, we must put on the table that the blackout was not caused only because of renewables on the grid. There were some associated technical parameters in conjunction with that exorbitant level of renewables that caused that blackout, Tommy.
2: Now, there are different groups that are blaming alternative energy as part of the problem. Could you just expand on that and why it is that alternative energy is the one that's being put on the table here?
3: Okay, I need to get a bit technical, so you must excuse me for that, including the listeners. Over hundreds of years, we've been generating power through mainly what we call dispatchable technologies, mainly coal, gas, nuclear, and hydro. And to keep it simple, those are technologies that by the nature of their generation kept the grid stable, meaning inter alia is what you call the inertial capabilities. Now, I don't want to get any further because it can't get too technical. Now, with the new technologies, relatively new technologies, meaning solar and wind, we don't have that readily available inertial capability that comes with it. It needs to come up with additional technologies, and here I'm being technical again, like what we call grid-forming technologies, which is an additional service, and also battery storage, etc. So if we don't have sufficient inertial capability, then it could contribute to the the grid being unstable, bearing in mind that that Spanish grid had about 60-70% of renewables on the grid at the time. And so let's leave it there. I think that's was the main cause. Yeah.
2: So let's take that, Professor, and put it in the African context. What is the continent's approach to alternative energy, and are the lessons that we can learn from the Spanish and Portugal blackout?
3: Well, that's an excellent question, and I'm reasonably involved in African rollout of energy projects. Now, generally, Africa, we don't lead, we follow. So we generally follow European, US, UK developments, research, technologies. Now, we can take a leaf from the Spanish scenario, and there were other case studies in the First World countries where in our quest to support renewables, and Africa is committed to supporting the rollout of renewables, but what we should do is renewables is an energy, right? So we should not only focus on the energy component when we do our grid designs. We should also incorporate what we call protection in our designs. Now, what I failed to mention was that it was not only the key lesson from the Spanish scenario. It was not only a drop in the frequency that caused the breakdown or the blackout. There was also an over-voltage, let's call it production, which was not protected for. So from an African perspective, as a key learning, while we're rolling out renewable energy, we should be simultaneously incorporating protection systems, including voltage, over-voltage protection in our design, so that our grid remains stable as we're rolling out and increasing the percentage of renewables onto the grid coming.
2: All right. Great advice there, Professor Vali Padayachi. We thank you so much once again for your time, and hopefully, you know, those who are in the energy sector on the African continent are taking heed and listening as to, you know, what the combinations need to be and what to look out for. So we don't find ourselves with those blind dark spots that Europe suffered around a year ago. We thank you for your time, Prof.
3: My pleasure. Thank you.
2: Thank you. That's Professor Vali Padayachi, power and energy expert. He's also the former executive manager of Eskom SA and a former senior executive of City Power, Johannesburg. He takes us to exactly 6:31 Central African time as we head over now to the markets desk, where Chanduko Legege is standing by with our latest market indicators.
1: 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The African perspective.
4: Thank you, Tami. A very good evening. $1 is trading at 16.74 in South Africa. Botswana 13.62. Namibia 16 Namibian dollars 74. Zambia 18 kwacha 68. Kenya 128 shillings 61. Ethiopia 160 bih 37. Uganda 3,000 shillings 747, Tanzania 2,000 shilling 643. $1 in Nigeria is at 1,000 naira 365. Egypt 50 Egyptian pound 55, Tunisia 2 dinar 94, Algeria 132 dinar 58, Morocco 90 ram 32, Angola 912 kwanza 93, while the Congolese franc is at 2,247 to the US dollar. Commodities: gold is at $4,005, platinum at $1,578 per ounce. The price of Brent crude oil at $90.23 a barrel. For any stories you'd like to share with us, please send us an email at newsroom@channelafrica.co.za, or you can call us on +27 11714 4459. 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
5: Good evening, Tammy. Let's start off with football news. Europe's football's governing body, UEFA's 55-member associations, will hold an emergency virtual meeting later this week to discuss FIFA's controversial plan to sell stakes in its major competitions through a new commercial subsidiary. World football's governing body, FIFA, insists the move would generate billions in funding and allow each of its 211 member associations to access up to $20 million in one-off capital. But UEFA has condemned the proposal, saying it has crossed a line. The Football Association also revealed it was not consulted before FIFA's announcement. The tension highlights fears that private investors could gain too much influence over the World Cup, Women's World Cup, and Club World Cup, potentially expanding them further and squeezing an already congested calendar. UEFA President Alexander Seferin has already boycotted the recent World Cup final in protest at FIFA's direction, and insiders suggest the possibility of a boycott of future competitions may be raised at the meeting. And South African Premiership side, Orlando Pirates, will also start life without the Premier Soccer League's PSL's Footballer of the Season, Relebohile Mofokeng, who has sold to Belgian giants Royal Union Saint-Gilloise for more than $70 million earlier this month. After contributing directly to 19 goals last season as they won the first league title in 14 years, Wadu says Mofokeng will be dearly missed, but they are working on closing the gap he's left.
6: Where I'm joining you in your opinion is that Relais was an important player for the club. If you can just see the data, his involvement in our chance creation, It was huge. I believe that it's important to find out the profile that maybe can take the lead. And you, as you know, we are not all the time speaking about individualities. It's important to speak about a collective.
5: In cricket news, Indian Premier League, the IPL, has saved an estimated $20.6 billion, up to 10.3% in the past year, making it the world's most valuable sports league per match behind the NFL. Royal Challengers Bengaluru, champions for the last two seasons, remain the top franchise at $312 million, boosted by a record $1.8 billion takeover led by Blackstone. The Rajasthan Royals also changed hands in a $1.65 billion deal involving Lakshmi Mittal and Ada Poonawalla. Since its 2008 launch, the IPL has become a major economic driver, generating billions annually and inspiring copycat leagues worldwide. And finally, Swimming South Africa's high-performance model is increasingly relying on athlete contributions, leaving some athletes facing costs of up to $7,000 to represent the country. Three South African swimmers and artistic selected to compete at the Junior Artistic Swimming Championship in Hungary next month face a bill of $7,000 each to represent the country. The high price, which increased from an initial $5,000, came after 8 of the 11 anticipated athletes declined to participate in the tour, scheduled for the 12th to the 16th of August. For any sports stories you'd like to share with us, please send us an email to newsroom@channelafrica.co.za or call us at +27 11 714 4459. 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
2: Thank you to Chanduko Ligege and Fikile Lengwati. It's gone exactly 38 minutes after 6 p.m. Central African time. As the high-level conference on governance, critical minerals and conflict in Africa comes to a close in Accra, Ghana, Attention is turning to the key outcomes and what they could mean for the continent's future. Over the past 3 days, leaders, policymakers, civil society, as well as mining communities have explored how Africa can harness its critical mineral wealth to drive development while preventing conflict and ensuring greater transparency. Joining us to reflect on the conference is Dr. Ngqobile Qaba, Program Manager for Resources Futures in Africa at the Open Society Foundations, one of the organizers of the event. Dr. Qaba, a very good evening to you. Good to have you with us on Africa in Business.
8: Good evening, Tami. Thank you for having me.
2: So, Doctor, as the conference wraps up, what would you say are the biggest takeaways from the discussions that were held?
8: For me, the biggest takeaway is really that the continent should not confuse its geological minerals and its geological abundance of these minerals for developmental success. I think we all know that the continent has at least 30% of known mineral reserves that are required now more than ever for the clean energy transition, for military defense, as well as other AI technologies. But really, what is important at this moment for the continent is how we govern these resources, as that will determine how we can derive value for economic development in order to address some of the socioeconomic challenges that the continent is faced with. Mm-hmm. So for me, that is just one of the biggest thing that we have to address as the continent. And also, secondly, around then delving into the issue of governance as a challenge. Really, the challenge within the continent is mostly related to governance and not so much about the minerals, primarily because of transparency of institutions as well as accountable leadership, meaningful citizen participation is very much important central aspect and a prerequisite to ensure that the mineral revenues are able to trickle down to developmental objectives for all citizens within the country. I think also thirdly is around the fact that we need to not only focus on digging minerals out of the ground and exporting them and shipping them abroad where value is added. As the continent, we need to build industries and add value to our minerals. We need to process them locally so that we can trade them as higher commodities in comparison to trading them as all minerals. And so that will enable us to build industries around them that really contributes to job security and other important economic developmental objectives.
2: What was quite marked about this particular conference is the fact that there were different stakeholders from different backgrounds with different priorities. Which are the conversations or the recommendations that really stood out as perhaps the most significant for the continent's critical mineral sector?
8: I think one of the critical gaps that the conference was able to cover is around conflict and peace. You know, the fact that peace and resource governance are inseparable, I think, especially within the African continent. We know that, you know, conflict does not emerge because mineral exists. Conflict emerges because communities and other minority groups and other vulnerable people are excluded from the benefits that are unfairly distributed, that are generated from these minerals. When institutions fail and when the grievances of people go unaddressed, that's when conflict emerges. It isn't that conflict and minerals are coexisting in a vacuum. So I think it's important to have that nuance properly. And secondly, also just to emphasize the fact that the continent's strength really lies on collective action. No single country can really add value or beneficiate its minerals alone. We need economies of scale where we are aggregating our efforts, where we are using continental mechanisms that exist, such as the Continental Free Trade Area, and harmonizing policies across the continent to ensure that we are able to leverage economies of scale and be able to coordinate better so that we can be able to create markets that are required for value-added products within the continent.
2: And on that very note, and the point that you highlighted there, how is it then that governments can ensure that the growing demand for critical minerals actually translates into real benefits for the local communities?
8: I think an important aspect really for local communities where these minerals are mined is around how implementing equitable benefit sharing mechanism. How can communities in these areas become shareholders, co-owners of these mines? And also how do we ensure that these communities are locally developed in terms of education systems, healthcare, infrastructure, because so often than not, you find that in rich mineral regions, there are roads, but those roads are only exporting minerals. There are trucks exporting minerals, but there isn't proper roads infrastructure for people to get from their homes to town. So ensuring that there's equity in development for communities, as well as fairness in terms of how can communities have stakes and shares within these mines. And also just ensuring that there is job creation when it comes to these mines, also adding value to their minerals within local communities. And also just also ensuring, community participation equitable and in a meaningful way, such that these decisions should not come from top down. Like, for instance, government should not come and evacuate communities and say, okay, we've discovered minerals here and we are migrating you to another area. It should be a very meaningful consultation process where provisions are made and consensus is built between communities, government, and all stakeholders that are involved.
2: Mm. So, Dr. Tlaba, what happens now? How will all of these ideas and the commitments that were made from this conference be taken forward?
8: For us at Open Society Foundations, we will continue to support partners that work around these issues, focusing more on partners that are, advancing human rights, the stewardship of the environment, and ensuring equitable governance of resources. But also, we will be generating concrete recommendations that will be directed to African institutions, governments, as well as other civil society to strengthen the alliances between other actors as well as policymakers. And also we will be, supporting thought leaderships that will really be trying to connect and address the issue of conflict, governance as minerals in a meaningful way so that these issues can be collectively advanced together.
2: Mm. When is the next conference going to be held?
8: We will be having another convening in the upcoming year.
2: Right. And historically, have you found that there's any progress year after year, or do you find yourselves discussing exactly the same issues, coming out with exactly the same commitments, and then meeting a year later and saying, oops, we haven't quite reached our targets?
8: I think there is progress within the sector that we are all, at the very least aligning in terms of what is needed, right? And I think what is important now is to match all the actors towards how do we implement these recommendations. And so for us, that is what where we are trying to move from the rhetoric discussions, and then how do we bring into the spaces implementers and other diverse actors that are affected by these issues that you don't often find in these conferences, such as, labor, such as business. How do we ensure that NGOs and other actors and other institutions are in the same space to co-create these solutions for advancement?
2: Dr. Ngobile Tlaba, we thank you so much for your time this evening, and really just for putting us up to speed as to some of the really important discussions that were being held in Accra. Have yourself a splendid evening further, ma'am.
8: Thank you.
2: Thank you. That's Dr. Ngobile Xaba. She is Program Manager for Resources Futures in Africa at the Open Society Foundation. She takes us to exactly 6:48.
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2: It is 6:49. 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
2: It is exactly 6:51 Central African time. Now, last week, the South African Stats Body, Stats SA, that's the Statistics of South Africa, restarted its tracking of insolvencies in the country, revealing that 753 businesses have slipped into liquidation this year. Those in the business sector say that insolvencies are more reflective of struggling businesses and could be more closely aligned to the broader business environment. On the other hand, retrenchments are also on the rise. And interestingly there, according to Business Partners, they are a specialist risk finance company for formal small and medium enterprises. Now, they say that the number of South Africans planning to start a business has more than doubled since the year 2023. This year, they're hosting the annual SME Toolkit SA Business Plan Competition to assist entrepreneurs. And to tell us more, we're joined this evening by Gogo Mjatu, Executive General Manager for Marketing and Impact Investing at Business Partners. A very good evening to you, ma'am. Welcome to Africa in Business.
12: Good evening, Tami. Thank you so much for having me on the show and on such an important topic, especially.
2: It certainly is. I mean, you as Business Partners have really been at the forefront of equipping and supporting and preparing entrepreneurs for the business sector. And this competition specifically has been running for a number of years now. How has it assisted entrepreneurs and what are the types of success stories that you may have?
12: I think to put in context, obviously you say Business Partners, we are there to finance SMEs. who are established, but we also recognize that to get to established stage, you need to actually start the business, and you need the tools to be able to start the business. So we introduced the SME Toolkit, SA Business Plan Competition as part of our platform where we share tools and resources for entrepreneurs, to be aspiring entrepreneurs, to be able to start and grow their businesses. And the business plan competition has been running for 17 years. So it's quite exciting because it has managed to launch some of the small businesses, still in infancy stage, many of them. But it also helps to spark just thoughts in terms of what do I need to do with my life? Do I want to start a business? So let me learn how to write a business plan, which is important whether you are just an entrepreneur or even as a normal person just running your own life. It is like your roadmap to how you are going to do things.
2: As you're speaking, Akoko, I'm just thinking, how do you evaluate the quality of a business plan in the age of ChatGPT and AI? I'm quite interested.
12: That's a very interesting question, because I think the key way to evaluate would be then to find out from the person if they actually are aware of what is in their business plan, right? Because it's all easy for all of us to say, I've got this business plan. But when their founders or people start asking you questions, then they say, so what is in your business plan? When are you going to make money? How are you going to make money? Who are your customers? Yes, you can wing it based on what you've read in your ChatGPT generated business plan, which is actually a useful tool. But you have to use that useful tool to maybe draft, and then you enhance with your own information and your own research and understanding of the community where you are working.
2: I wonder, Gogo, if maybe the advent and the rise of artificial intelligence hasn't catapulted us to another era where perhaps the metrics that we're using to evaluate are not the same metrics that we've used in years gone by. Because my thought is that the proof is now really in the pudding. It's not just in the ideas and in the concepts, but it's really in the implementation. What are your thoughts about that?
12: Yes, it is in the implementation. But before you get to implementation, right, you need to demonstrate that knowledge, that you know that you are going to run this business sustainably. So what is in your business? So you need to understand that. And then the implementation, obviously, can also be argued that you can use ChatGPT to say, I have this problem in my business, and how do I address it? And it probably will give you an answer. But you need some discernment to be able to analyze whether that answer is really relevant for you, or it's operating from a different era, or from a different, it would apply in a different country. And I think what's very important is that we should not necessarily say the age of AI is very important. And as a company, we're also looking at how, with our technical assistance, for instance, which is one of the programs we implement at Business Partners, how do we use, like, empower small and medium enterprises to apply AI, but with the guidance of a mentor or a technical expert who can guide you through your business. But we should not say it's not going to work and it's not a useful tool, but it is a useful tool. But you as the business owner need to own the idea, need to own what happens in your business, even if you're using ChatGPT to guide some of your thought processes. Big corporates do use AI. Sometimes we use it to edit your work, but you then have to discern and analyze it and check if it's actually correct. Because we've seen across the world different auditing firms using AI, even in South Africa, actually, with the police. Come to think of it.
2: I was literally thinking about that.
12: Being discerning in how they then use that information.
2: Right, and being given resources and reference documents that don't exist. And so if you don't...
12: of course, it can do that. But that's what actually is important with anyone drafting a business plan. So you do your research. It can be desktop, it can be online, it can be reading books, right? But you then have to say, okay, how does this apply to me? How does this apply to my business? How will this assist to grow my business? Who are my customers? Yes, ChatGPT can tell you that. But you, as somebody who's starting a business, let's say, in Alexandria, you know the nuances of Alexandria more than what ChatGPT can tell you. But you know it because you interact with the people in Alexandria. Mm. In time, ChatGPT and any of these platforms, Claude will say it is smarter than ChatGPT. But the reality is you then have to actually invest in getting this knowledge out yourself and putting it into your business and how you draft your business plan.
2: Look, you and I have gone a completely a different direction, but I think a really interesting one for our conversation today. So the SME Toolkit business plan competition, when does that close?
12: So we are running workshops now all the way until November. So we're encouraging entrepreneurs to enter with us. I'm trying to find the correct date now, but it is
2: But I'm sure they'll find it as well under business partners on all your various social media platforms.
12: Yes, on all our platforms, whether it's business partners or SME toolkits. The SME Toolkit also has a website which is available to entrepreneurs, and this is where you can find information about how to start a business. And obviously some of this information, we also are working to use these AI platforms to enhance that information for ourselves.
2: That's awesome. Let's make a date, you and I. For mm-hmm. after the close of this competition and perhaps after you've evaluated. So we'll just touch base on what it is that came out of it as well as the importance of SMEs in our economy, I think. But for today, let's leave it at that and all the best with this year's competition and the SME Toolkit.
12: I think, yeah, that's very important. Thanks, Tammy. We would appreciate that. And I think what's important that people should remember is that with the SME Toolkit business plan competition closing on 31 August, you win the first prize is 50,000 rands in cash, and there is matched mentorship with that. And there's different, obviously, second prize, third prize. Sometimes we even extend it to fifth prize because we're so impressed with their business plan.
2: Well, I wish you all the best, but I tell you that 50,000 rand, everybody could do with that. Thank you so much for your time this evening, Ms. Gugu
12: Omchadu.
2: Thank you, ma'am. She's the Executive General Manager for Marketing and Impact Investing at Business Partners. So if you are an SME, maybe that's a competition that you want to enter, you know, get a couple of thousands of rands for yourself. That's how we come to the end of today's edition of Africa in Business. For Channel Africa, for myself and the team, you have yourself a splendid evening further. Here's Marapiri with Zochi Tika.
13: Uma hora de reflexão. Maremo Samo apresenta Claudio Scorpio todas as noites, das 20 às 21 horas.

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4: Other components of the Iraqi society are getting worried that their country is being dragged into a war they don't need. We have an initial reaction from the Iraqi influential Shia cleric Muqtada Sadr, who is not aligned with Iran. He reacted to those strikes saying that these militias are dragging Iraq into a war that is unnecessary, and he called upon the Iraqi government to practice law and order and restrain these militias.
2: Komishonala wa bungwe loona za zipata mtsiko la South Africa, Dr. Mike Masiapato, wati zinchito pa chipata cha Kachas Neck, chomwe chile pakati pa maiko a South Africa ndile Lesotho mu mzinda wa Matatiele za imitsidwa. 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
5: The heavy snowfall has resulted in unsafe weather conditions, thus necessitating temporary suspension of daily operations. This is a decision that was taken in the interest of our travelers, our staff, and the entire border management community in the value chain. This decision to suspend operations as a precautionary measure was taken in consultation with our counterparts in Lesotho. Travelers and commercial operators are advised to postpone their travel where possible. Alternatively, travelers can use Telebridge Port of Entry, which is located approximately 190 kilometers away. The BMA will continue to closely monitor the situation.
2: Kani zathu pakadali pano ndi somwezi, malo machano Africa News ndine Thamo Kapisa.
0: Nkani pa wairesi ya SABC. 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
6: ZEST therefore appeals to political leaders and candidates to refrain from language and actions that divide the people, to lead by example, to debate policies, not personalities, to respect differing views. Political parties and supporters must conduct campaigns peacefully, reject violence, hate speech, and intimidation in all forms. Citizens, exercise your democratic rights peacefully, engage issues, respect one another, and prioritize Zambia above party. To the media and our fellow civil society organizations, let's promote factual information, responsible reporting, and messages that foster national unity.
5: Amziamba aonjezeranso kupempha atsogoleri andale ndi nzika zonse kupewa mau oyambisa mpatuko kapena kusokoneza mgwirizano wa anthu. 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
6: As an organization committed to empowerment, skills, jobs and poverty reduction, we recognize that sustainable development can only thrive in an environment of unity, tolerance and national cohesion. Elections are a competition of ideas and ideologies, not insults. They are a moment for Zambians to freely choose leaders and policies that will shape our future. There is life after elections. Our neighbors, our families,

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9: I am told the minister went to Monaco to bid for competition to come to South Africa without involving us. That is undermining. And I need to put it on record that the athletics competition, he wants to have a track and field in South Africa without consulting us as Athletics South Africa. It's undermining. Myself as the acting president, I was not even invited. I was told by SASCOP to say the minister has invited us to go to Monaco. Were you invited? When I asked the acting CEO, I was not invited. And up to today, minister went and come back. He didn't talk to me.
8: Timu ya azimai ya masewera a netball ya dziko la South Africa, SPA Proteas, ikupitiliza kuchita bwino kwambiri pambuyo pogonjesa Northern Ireland 78-30 pa masewera amene ali mkati a Commonwealth Games mu mzinda wa Glasgow mdziko la Scotland. 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
10: Northern Ireland really put us under all sorts of pressure in the first quarter of the game, so well done to them. I think, you know, we absorbed some of it very well, and others we are quite disappointed with, and we'll look into and we'll definitely find solutions. But it's also good to know where the areas are that we need to work on before we move into these final two pool matches.
8: Mtsogoleri wa dziko la Kenya, William Ruto, wayamika gulu la amuna la masewera otamanga a 3,000 meters steeplechase popamba na bwino kwambiri pa masewera a Commonwealth Games. 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
7: Nkani za masewera pa Channel Africa. 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

0: And just like that, it's 9 o'clock Central Africa time. It is a Wednesday, the 29th of July, 2026. Welcome to Africa World Hour on Channel Africa with myself, Mposa Tol. It's an absolute pleasure to be in your company as always. Let's take a look at what's coming up in this hour. Gabon and Equatorial Guinea have signed an agreement to end a decades-long dispute. This is over a territorial dispute over three islands in potentially oil-rich waters. And climate change is no longer a distant threat. It's a lived reality for millions of children across the world. So that and more coming up on the show. Stay connected to Africa and the world with Channel Africa, the international voice of the South African Broadcasting Corporation. 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
0: Let's bring you into the question that we're putting forward to for you this evening. Hashtag Your Voice Africa. Today's question: South Africa's diplomatic engagements across the continent are under the spotlight, particularly as it works to strengthen ties with key African partners. So the question is, how can South Africa create a balance its domestic challenges while still maintaining a strong presence on the continent? Do you think tensions around migration are affecting South Africa's relationship with its African neighbors? So we'd love to hear from you. Share your thoughts with me in the comments or send a voice note on our WhatsApp line. That's +27 83 288 6684. Your voice matters. Let Africa hear you. Hashtag Africa World Hour. Hashtag Channel Africa.
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0: It's time to take a look at stories making headlines, where we take a look at what's happening across the African continent and around the world. We begin here, where truck drivers stranded in long queues at the Beitbridge border post have raised concerns about their safety and the security of their cargo. One of the drivers, Derek Kamalongo, says he's been in the queue since yesterday, waiting to cross the border. Kamalongo's transporting mining machinery from Johannesburg to the Democratic Republic of Congo.
2: Joining the queue, I joined it yesterday. But as you can see, I'm still in the queue and I'm still far from the border for me to cross to Zim side. And the situation here is very, very terrible. As you can see, no toilets. We need security, especially at night, because there are robbers coming around here to attack drivers at night. So we really need security. And we're asking for the people who are in charge of this queue to at least doing it fast, so that we can at least cross fast and then go to the other side.
0: And looking at other news, African Union Commission Chairperson Mahmoud Ali Youssef has urged member states to respond collectively to mounting global and continental crises. Now, he was speaking at the 49th ordinary session of the AU Executive Council in Addis Ababa, Ethiopia. Youssef says conflicts in the Middle East, terrorism in the Sahel, and of course, disease outbreaks continue to threaten Africa's development.
3: This meeting is convening at a time of continental international context marked by crisis. Our continent is suffering fully the consequences of the crisis in the Middle East. Furthermore, Africa is suffering the expansion, the spread of terrorism. As regards health security, the Ebola epidemic has caused more than 1,000 deaths in the DRC.
0: Now, meanwhile, the chairperson of the African Union Executive Council and Burundi's Foreign Minister, Ambassador Edouard Bizimana, has called on African countries to strengthen the financial independence of the continental body. Bizimana urged member states to increase domestic funding for the African Union, saying this is essential to preserving Africa's decision-making autonomy.
4: For over years, we have been asserting that Africa should rely on its own resources in order to implement its priorities and preserve its independence in the decision-making. To this effect, I'm happy to share with you that the Republic of Burundi has now integrated in its budgetary law the levy of 0.2% conformity with the decisions of our union relative to the funding of our organization. This translates the profound conviction of our country that a strong union should be funded first by Africans themselves.
0: Now, the former White House chief medical advisor, Anthony Fauci, is facing questioning by the Senate when it comes to by the Senate Homeland Security Committee about the origins of COVID-19 and the U.S. government's handling of it. Dr. Fauci played a key role in the pandemic response. The committee's Republican chairperson, Rand Paul, has long accused Fauci of trying to cover up the origin of the coronavirus.
5: Publicly, Anthony Fauci promoted the theory that the virus arose naturally, while privately, he was well aware of a mountain of evidence suggesting the virus originated in the lab. The American people deserve answers. The American people deserve to know why dangerous research was funded by NIAID in a totalitarian country in a lab that lacked acceptable safety standards.
0: And China has accused the United States of trying to suppress Chinese companies by banning imports of foreign-made humanoid and quadruped robots. Washington says these carry unacceptable risks to America's national security. The spokesperson for the Chinese Foreign Ministry, Mai Ning, says Beijing would respond by ensuring Chinese firms are protected.
6: China has always firmly opposed the U.S. overstretching the concept of national security to suppress Chinese companies. Protectionism cannot enhance U.S. competitiveness. It will only harm the interests of American companies and consumers.
0: And that's how we wrap up the stories making headlines.
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0: Let's remind you of the question that we're running for you this evening on Africa World Hour, hashtag Your Voice Africa. Today's question really revolves around South Africa's diplomatic engagements across the continent. I mean, they're under the spotlight, particularly as it works to strengthen ties with key African partners. So the question is, how can South Africa balance its domestic challenges while still maintaining a strong presence on the continent? And do you think tensions around migration are affecting South Africa's relationship with its African neighbors? We'd love to hear from you. Share your comments, your thoughts. Send a voice note on our WhatsApp line, +27 83 288 6684. That's +27 83 288 6684. Your voice matters. Let Africa hear you. 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
0: Now, allegations made in the media can have some very serious consequences, especially regarding issues of integrity, public trust, and political activity. Following an interview that I conducted last night on the show, several claims were made against a certain Jealousy Moarire. And you'll recall such as the alleged involvement in planned demonstrations. I mean, the conversations really centered around the 31st July demonstrations set to take place in Zimbabwe. And there were allegations around financial misconduct and the misuse of funds. Moarire has requested an opportunity to respond, and he joins us on the line. A very good evening to you. Thank you so much for your time and welcome.
9: Good evening. Thank you for having me.
0: You've raised some very serious concerns about the interview conducted last night, and where numerous allegations were made against you on this program. What is your reaction when you heard some of those allegations made against you?
9: Yeah, for starters, I thought because you were talking about the so-called July 31 protests in Zimbabwe.
0: Yes.
9: I thought at least as a channel, you yourselves should have been, you should have had knowledge of who called for those demonstrations. Certainly, I didn't call for any demonstrations. I've never called for any demonstrations in Zimbabwe. I haven't called for the July 31, 2026 demonstrations in Zimbabwe. What I've just shared with fellow Zimbabweans is what is contained in the Constitution, that in Section 59 of our Constitution, we are guaranteed as Zimbabwean citizens the freedom to demonstrate and to petition. And also in the Bill of Rights, in Section 67, Subsection 2 of the Constitution, Subsection 2D of the Zimbabwean Constitution, we are guaranteed as Zimbabweans, individually or collectively, of the right to gather for peaceful activities to influence or challenge the government. So I don't see anything wrong mm-hmm. with people who want to demonstrate or want to petition. It's their right. It's enshrined in the Constitution, the sections that I referred to. Those are the rights that the new constitution mm-hmm. that we had in 2013 guarantee the people or the citizens of Zimbabwe. As far as I'm concerned,
0: we're on the same momentum with this conversation, as you started the conversation, you said, I should have known who called for the 31st of July demonstrations. Perhaps you should tell me.
9: Yeah, because certainly that was your topic.
0: Yes.
9: As a journalist, that was your topic.
0: Can you give me a chance to explain, to ask you? Because I want you to tell me, you are in Zimbabwe, you tell me who has called for the 31st July demonstrations, because we are on a fact-finding mission here to get a sense of who is behind the protests. I mean, that is the exact reason we wanted to do the interview, to understand who is behind it. Why is it a faceless demonstration?
9: If you say it's a faceless demonstration, then at least you have done research on the demonstrations. And I wonder why then your channel and your guest then had to put my face on what you rightly say is a faceless demonstration. Why did you put my face? That's my concern. I'm not in Zimbabwe, for starters. I'm not in Zimbabwe. I'm outside Zimbabwe. I left Zimbabwe because I'm fearing for my own security. Mm-hmm. I've been outside Zimbabwe, and the government knows, the political leaders in Zimbabwe, they know about that. Even your guest knew, because he mentioned that I was in South Africa. I'm mm-hmm. not in South Africa, but I'm not in Zimbabwe.
0: Okay.
9: I didn't call for those demonstrations. I didn't call for the demonstrations. What I have gathered through various media channels mm-hmm. is that there is a collective group, a collective grouping of churches, civil society organizations, and political leaders, which calls itself Sungano, which is a grouping of the people. Those are the people that have called for a stay away. I'm not part of that group, but they've called for a stay away on the 31st of July, 2026. I am not aware of any group that has called for demonstrations on July 31. Neither do I know of an individual that has called for demonstrations on the 31st of July.
0: Yes.
9: But I'm perplexed. I'm really, you know, surprised that you and your guest, you were discussing me as if I'm the one who called for demonstrations. For starters, I don't even know that there are demonstrations on the 31st of July.
0: Okay.
9: What I know, which I've read in the news articles and on various social media channels, is that there is a stay away. And I think there is a world of difference between a demonstration and a stay away.
0: Okay. So let me correct you. Your name was mentioned by the guest, and I wanted to find out what these allegations were against you. There are accusations that you allegedly took money from the late former President Robert Mugabe, and then another allegation suggesting that you solicited funds from Zimbabwean business people for these very demonstrations, the 31st of July, and have used the money for personal projects. How do you respond to that claim? I'm sure that must have been the point where you thought you have to come and speak for yourself on this platform.
9: You know, Ms. Stoller, it doesn't make any sense that I've collected money for the demonstrations, for the 31st July demonstrations, and have already built structures in Zimbabwe worth 2 million. According to your guest, he says that I've built houses, cluster houses, that are worth 2 million United States dollars.
0: Yes.
9: And when did I collect the money? And when did I buy the piece of land? And when did I start building those? Does it make sense? When were these demonstrations called? If they were called in July, is it physically possible that I could have already bought a piece of land and I've already started building cluster houses, and these cluster houses are even complete to an extent that someone can actually estimate their final cost, that at completion they will be worth $2 million. These are just lies that these regime agents are concocting, trying to tie my name to the demonstrations for whatever reason. I don't know. But if you ask me, this call for demonstrations on the 31st of July 2026 might be a false flag from the regime. It's a false flag. That's why they are trying to find a face to attach to their false flag, so that if the demonstrations turn violent, they will hunt for me. Or if the demonstrations then fail, they will then say, Mawari record for demonstrations, and they failed. Because as far as I'm concerned, I haven't seen any individual or any group that has called for demonstrations on the 31st of July 2026. What we have is a united front of civil servants, of civil society, the political parties, the church groups who came together and said there will be a stay away on the 31st of July 2026.

0: issues, the state of the economy, and all the challenges that cannot be heard in just one voice, but as a group. So you're saying you have absolutely nothing at all to do with the demonstrations, and you have not taken any funds, just for clarity.
1: Yeah, Ms. Stolle, I've been very close to the late president. I still talk to the family. I talk to the former first lady. If I'd stolen money from President Mugabe, I think I would be anywhere near that family. If you look at even the number of politicians who were close to President Mugabe after the coup, it was me. I would attend his birthdays, and this is public. Mm-hmm. I attended his funeral, and there were very few family members there. I was there. I attended the centenary celebrations with my wife. So if I had stolen from that family, how would the family then, why would the family call in a thief to attend all those family gatherings and family functions?
0: Mm-hmm.
1: I have also not collected any money from anyone, any business person in Zimbabwe. I'm a businessman in my own right. And if there is any businessman from whom I've collected money purporting to fund demonstrations, I would be glad that such business person can come forward and say, I gave Mawari this much. Everything that I do, I work, I'm a farmer. Mm-hmm. If you go even on any handle, social media handle, that I run, my X account, my Facebook pages, you will see videos of me in my cabbage fields, mm-hmm, in my maize fields.
0: Okay.
1: Sometimes I will be on the tractor. I'm a hands-on person.
0: Okay, thank you so much.
1: Trucks.
0: Yeah.
1: Yeah.
0: So thank you so much. Thanks for clearing the air.
1: I haven't collected any money from anyone.
0: Thank you for clearing the air. Thank you for clearing the air. This was me on a fact-finding mission. I did not personally emphasize anything on your name. I was on a fact-finding mission, just as I was with you this evening. So I do thank you for your time. Thank you for clearing the air. And I'm glad that you were indeed available to give yourself that right of reply.
1: But my concern, Ms. Stolle, I'm a journalist by profession. I hold a master's degree in journalism and media studies. My concern, even when I spoke to some of the people at your channel, was that you did nothing to probe.
0: Yeah, I knew I would give you your right of reply. I was just merely talking. I was just, I cannot stop anyone.
1: But let me finish. Let me finish what I was saying. I said, you are the one who came up with, or your producers came up with the topic that you were debating.
0: Yes.
1: You knew that there were demonstrations on the 31st of July, 2026. Surely, any journalist who is worth their salt would have researched to find out whether there are demonstrations on the 31st of July before.
0: No, it's a fact-finding mission. I disagree with you. It's a fact-finding mission. I am trying to find out the facts from you. Unfortunately, the time is up.
1: Yeah,
0: I wish you and I could do a back-and-forth debate. In fact, you should come here and sit here so we could ventilate this issue in full. But I was on a fact-finding mission. I needed to get clarity from my guest. I needed to know what is the plan and why is there no certain individual. But we do thank you for telling us about the Sungana Collective, who have called for a demonstration. This is according to my guest, Jealousy Mawarire, who is wrapping up that conversation. After we've given him the right of reply from the 31st July demonstration conversation we had yesterday on the show, with a number of allegations that were put forward by Malcolm, political activist Malcolm Masarira. So we have heard both sides of the story now, and I will not be made the target here when I'm on a fact-finding mission.
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2: Right, let's remind you of the question that we have been running for you this evening. 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So, the question is, how can South Africa balance its domestic challenges while still maintaining a strong presence on the continent? And do you think tensions around migration are affecting South Africa's relationship with its African neighbors? 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That's +27 83 288 6684. 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
2: Right, the persistent financial constraints faced by Pan-African Parliament were under the spotlight at the first ordinary session of the 7th legislature of the institution in Midrand, located in Gauteng, South Africa. The PAP Permanent Committee on Monetary and Financial Affairs presented the institution's budget on key financial and operational matters. The approved budget for PAP is approximately $10.5 million. This is for the 2026 financial year. This is amid ongoing advocacy to restore funding levels to pre-2019 highs. And Ntantla Mahlangu has that story.
1: The Conversations, Shaping Continents, Africa World Hour, with Mphosi Tole on Channel Africa.
2: Now, as we look to some of the

0: developments. We'll bring you more on the PAP budget in a short while. But Gabon and Equatorial Guinea have signed an agreement to end a decades-long territorial dispute. This is over three small islands in potentially oil-rich waters, following a ruling by the United Nations top court in favor of Malabo. The two Central African neighbors have contested ownership of the 30-hectare island of Mbani, along with the smaller islands of Cocotiers and Conga, since the early 1970s. In May last year, the International Court of Justice in The Hague ruled in favor of Equatorial Guinea, paving the way for the agreement signed this week. So to help us unpack this and shed more light on the topic, we're joined by Ghana political analyst Wilberforce Asare. A very good evening to you. Thank you so much for your time and welcome.
1: Good morning and good evening, I should say, and thank you for having me.
0: Thanks for being with us. What does this agreement mean when it comes to the relations between Gabon and Equatorial Guinea? Because it seems like a long time coming.
1: Well, yes. Yeah, so if you look technically at the circumstances under which this particular case went to the International Court of Justice, you would see that there was a dispute between the two countries as to dates. So there was a specific date of the 1900s where an agreement was reached, and then another one in 1970 that appears to have changed the dynamics in terms of who owns this particular island we are talking about. Mm-hmm. However, the International Court of Justice decided that what should hold is the older decision as against the new agreement. And so there were two specific issues. And so you can talk about two agreements. So the Paris Treaty of 1900 and also the Bata Convention of 1974. So the dispute was that one country wanted the Bata Convention to stand, which is Gabon. And then Equatorial Guinea wanted the Paris Treaty of 1900 to stand. The International Court is of the opinion that the 1900 agreement is the one that should prevail, and so ruled in favor of Equatorial Guinea. Maybe to lay emphasis on what I'm saying, the very demographics of the two countries, the fact that Equatorial Guinea is literally embedded in Gabon, makes it an interesting issue, because then it is neighbors who are fighting. Mm-hmm. And so the peace agreement is a very welcome development if you look at the history between the two countries.
0: Yes.
1: And their recent political history, it's very good that the peace pipe has been smoked amongst the two countries.
0: Yes, absolute significance that both countries have chosen to respect and implement the ruling. Now, after more than 50 years of dispute, at the heart of this dispute are three tiny islands, but many have spoken about how perhaps it's really about control of potential oil-rich waters. How much of this agreement is really about energy security?
1: Well, so everything about it is about energy security. And to answer this question, I will talk briefly about Ghana and Ivory Coast. Mm-hmm. You know that Ivory Coast is Ghana's neighbor to the west. And recently, as recent as 2017, there was a dispute between Ghana and Ivory Coast on our territorial waters. It was about the fact that there was oil deposits in the 10 fields, and Ivory Coast felt that they deserve the exploration of those resources rather than Ghana. Ghana decided to go to the International Court, ICLOS, and in 2017, Ghana got a decision in its favor that allowed us to develop our oil fields in that particular 10 area, that is TEN oil field. Now, I'm using the Ghana example because at the heart of the three islands we are talking about between Equatorial Guinea and Gabon are oil resources. You do recall that Equatorial Guinea is very rich in oil resources already. And from all indications, the Gulf of Guinea is embedded with a lot of oil resources. These islands are located in the Gulf of Guinea. And so the battle for it between Gabon and Guinea was essentially over oil. And that is what brought about the dispute. The dispute between Ghana and Ivory Coast was about oil. And it always takes the international courts to settle the dispute. Since it lost settled between Ghana, there's been peace. And so it is anticipated that now that International Court of Justice has settled between Guinea, Equatorial Guinea and Gabon, it's expected that there will be peace between the two countries.
0: Yeah, and that is brilliant. Do you think at all that this deal could potentially unlock greater investment in offshore oil and gas exploration? Or are we at a point here where there are still legal and commercial hurdles to overcome up until that point is reached?
1: Well, so I think that the middleman role that the African Union is seen playing is vital. It's vital because post every decision of such international courts, which are literally binding on the countries who go to those courts, you need an arbiter. And in this case, the arbiter is the African Union. And so it was of interest to me that this agreement was actually signed in the offices of the African Union in Addis Ababa. That alone is a reflection that the two countries diplomatically are ready to respect the boundaries that have been set by the international court and also are ready to allow the regional body, which is the African Union, to supervise the implementation of the decision of the court. So to the extent that the African Union is playing the middleman role, gives me a lot of assurance that the two countries going forward will respect the decision of the International Court of Justice as far as this decision between Gabon and Equatorial Guinea is concerned.
0: And very lastly, before we let you go, do you think the agreement now will permanently settle all territorial issues between the two countries? I mean, have we reached a point where this is it? The AU has intervened and really consistently having encouraged peaceful dispute resolution. Does this outcome reinforce as well on the other end the AU's message that negotiation and legal processes are more effective than direct confrontation?
1: Okay, so I'll answer your question this way. So if you look at the very demographics of the two countries we are talking about, I said that earlier. Equatorial Guinea is literally embedded in Gabon. Gabon is a bigger country than Equatorial Guinea. But to the extent that these particular three islands are concerned, you can say that perhaps the decision of the court acts as a stop to any further litigation as far as those specific islands are concerned. But because of the demographic representation of the two countries, their boundaries, particularly on the Gulf of Guinea, there is a likelihood that some other territory may come up and result in a dispute. That will constitute a new case, and that must be dealt with differently than the previous, this particular case that has been dealt with and a decision given. So I'm being cautious, and I'm answering your question out of the abundance of caution.
0: Yes.
1: That yes, the issues now have been settled. We expect that they will respect them, but there's the potential of other issues coming. What about if there's another island that we don't know about today,
0: yes,
1: and a dispute arises? It will have to be resolved, and because of the way their topography and arrangement is in that particular area, I anticipate that in the future there could be another problem that will come up about another island or about another space which will require adjudication. And so I would say that, yes, what has been decided now, it looks like the two countries are ready to respect it by virtue of the gestures we have seen them doing, both countries signing this treaty at the AU office. But there's a potential that because of the geographical representation of the two countries and where they are located, another conflict may arise, and we'll expect that they would go to another court to have them resolved instead of taking up arms or fighting each other as far as the dispute may be concerned. So that's how I'll answer the question.
0: Absolutely. Thank you so much. Thanks for speaking to us and giving us some clarity there. Ghana's political analyst, Wilberforce Asare, helping us understand how Gabon and Equatorial Guinea have signed an agreement ending perhaps not even two, decades-long territorial dispute over three small islands in potentially oil-rich waters.
2: Ritimus Ikutura. 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
3: Bilini kamina kuna tepu la kupima ilona kuva utasona shakunzi kurana.

0: Ótimos e Cultura com Jacob Tivani. 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
1: Hour with Mposi Tole on Channel Africa. Now, climate change is no longer a distant threat. It's a lived reality for millions of children across the world. In parts of Africa, like southern Somalia, prolonged droughts, rising temperatures and unpredictable rainfall are not only destroying livelihood, but also pushing children to the brink of survival. As Somalia marks 15 years since the devastating 2011 famine that claimed thousands of young lives, there are growing fears that history could repeat itself, this time driven in large part by climate change. To discuss this further, we're joined on the line by Francesca Sangiorgi, who's Senior Director for Program Development, Communications and Engagement at Save the Children in Somalia. Very good evening to you. Thank you so much for joining us and welcome.
2: Thank you so much for having me.
1: It's been 15 years since the devastating 2011 famine, yet millions of children in Somalia are once again at risk. Are we witnessing history repeat itself? Talk to us about what's happening on the ground.
2: Thank you. Yeah, as you correctly mentioned, it's been 15 years, and back then, a quarter of a million people, half of which were children, died as a result of the famine. What we're seeing on the ground is increasing malnutrition rates. If we compare the number of admission of severely acutely malnourished children in our stabilization center in Baidoa, in the center of the country today, compared to January this year, it has increased by three times. And if we compare the first 6 months of this year with the same period last year, we saw an increase of over 170% in number of cases of acutely malnourished children. So we are seeing similar warning signs, and we really need to make sure that history doesn't repeat itself.
1: Because as we look at some of the stats, research showing the Horn of Africa has experienced one of its longest and most severe droughts on record, how much of the current humanitarian crisis can be directly linked to climate change?
2: Yeah, so recent studies concluded that climate change has made this multi-year drought 100 times more likely. So what we have seen, for example, in 2022 was a drought that was considered the worst in 40 years, followed immediately by end of 2023 with floods considered the worst in 100 years. So we're seeing this event being a lot more frequent and more intense in nature than in the past. And while some of these phenomena are recurrent and cyclical, how intense and frequent it's been, it's not what we've ever seen before, and it's been accredited to climate change.
1: And of course, children are often the first and the hardest hit by the ripple effects, climate shocks. What are you seeing on the ground in terms of, you know, nutrition or malnutrition, child displacement? I mean, how are you seeing the bigger impact?
2: Yeah, as I mentioned, our stabilization in Baidoa has seen a very direct impact. The doctor the other day was telling us that, you know, he has never in the past year seen such an increase in cases as right now. The impact of drought is very severe because, as you mentioned, children and families get displaced. That means that it's more likely that disease can spread in overcrowded places. Unhygienic condition can also further push children in malnutrition. And then the drought with, you know, failure of crops and livestock dying is directly impacting on the ability of children and families at risk to access food and have a stable income.
1: And do you think at all that, you know, are there sustainable climate
3: resilient solutions. As you speak about the disease outbreaks, I mean, we're learning of diseases like cholera and measles, all linked to climate conditions. Do you think, you know, when it comes to some solutions that can help communities protect children from future drought and food crises, what would such a plan look like as we try and curb and prevent and assist?
2: Yeah, there definitely are sustainable solutions. Communities are the first one to implement this when possible. But, you know, sustainable water infrastructure, agricultural practices, including, for example, the use of drought resistant seeds, and same with sustainable health infrastructures are all really key to ensure that communities' resilience is protected even in times of crisis. While at the moment, what's happening is every shock impacts so hugely communities that then the more frequent this become, the less time they have to be able to stand back on their feet. But these solutions exist, and with the sustainable investments, looking into building the systems, we can really ensure that communities most impacted by the shock are protected.
3: And very lastly, I mean, just an expansion to your response there. What are some of the urgent actions needed now to prevent another famine and ensure that children are not going to be the ones who continue to pay the highest price of climate change?
2: Yeah, firstly, and I'm stating the obvious, but obviously resources are really key right now to build the systems that we just mentioned, but also for immediate scale-up of life-saving response. What's happening is we're going through a period of extreme needs in Somalia, yet because of the funding cuts, we don't have the adequate resources to respond. Right now, only one in about eight people that requires assistance is being provided with support. So resources are really key to act now, but also to build resilience over time. We need to also scale up with preparedness and anticipatory action that are key to protect communities ahead of shocks happening. We shouldn't wait for shock to materialize to then respond, but we can act ahead and really protect communities at risk. And I think last but very importantly, Somalia is one of the least contributing countries to climate change, yet is one of those that is paying the highest price because of it. So countries who have been higher contributors with higher emissions should really support countries that are being impacted the way Somalia is.
3: Yeah, absolutely. Thank you so much for sharing that with us and speaking to us this evening. That was Francesca San Giorgi, who's Senior Director for Program Development, Communications and Engagement at Save the Children in Somalia.
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0: Narrative.
1: It's that time of the evening where we take a look at what's coming up on African Diaries with Titch Matez. Titch is standing by. A very good evening to you. I hope you're well. What can we expect on the show tonight?
2: Hey, Mpo, how are you doing? It seems like we've just entered winter part two.
1: Yes, tell me about it.
2: Okay, we're going to make sure we warm you up tonight. It's a Wednesday for the Wednesday edition of African Diaries. It's all about real talk on the Titch's Love and Relationship Corner. We'll receive a letter from a listener seeking our help, and joining me on that conversation will be Dr. Nicholas Neves. Then tonight for Soul Stage, we have Homotso Di Tswene. She is a South African actress, casting director, performance coach, and voice of artist. She first captured national attention in 2001 with a breakthrough role as Palesa Moloi on the hit series TV show Zone 14, and has since built a very versatile career across television, film, and theater. And before the night is over tonight, we will have that very interesting talk. We call it the Big Brother Talk before midnight.
1: Thank you very much. An exciting lineup indeed. African Diaries coming up at the top of the hour with Titch Matez.
0: When the sun goes down, we don't stop the talk. 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
1: Now, South Africa's diplomatic engagements across the continent are under the spotlight, particularly as it works to strengthen ties with key African partners like Nigeria and Ghana. Recent high-level talks between South Africa and Nigeria have highlighted tensions around migration, crime, and community relations, issues that require careful diplomatic handling. The broader conversation reflects a shifting continental dynamic, how African nations balance national interests with the urgent need for unity, economic growth, and collective security. To discuss this further, we join on the line by South Africa's Department of International Relations and Cooperation spokesperson, Crispin Peary. Crispin, a very good evening to you. Thank you for your time and welcome.
4: Thank you for having me.
1: Now, following Minister Ronald Lamola's visit to Abuja, how would you assess the current state of relations between South Africa and Nigeria?
4: I think the fact that we are having these engagements is important and significant. So I would say the relations are ongoing. They are in many ways where they should be, where we can have difficult conversations and agree on a common approach to problems that we see that are of mutual concern.
1: And as you mentioned the difficult conversations, just looking at the stats, I mean, research by Afrobarometer consistently shows that many Africans support greater regional integration, but are also concerned about jobs, security, and immigration. How does government balance those competing priorities as you go out there and have those hard conversations and effectively, I mean, perhaps think of strategies around collaboration?
4: One of the issues that are very clear around, particularly the migration problem, is that it's not just a security problem. It is also an economic problem. So if you look at, for example, within the SADC region, the fact that amongst SADC countries, we trade very, very low amongst ourselves, well, around 21%, is a problem. It means that other economies in the region are not growing. Our own economy is not growing. And that means your economy will not be able to create jobs that every country needs to absorb their nationals into the major economic arteries and to ensure that we trade amongst ourselves, but to ensure that we have an economy that grows. So essentially, the problem that we need to solve for is better integration amongst our own markets so that we can solve the very same problems that that are national issues, that have national interests, creating jobs, ensuring that we create products that we can sell to each other. That's what solves some of the issues that nationals have raised. If you look at ECOWAS, I think trading amongst ECOWAS countries is also relatively low, even less than 10%. So these are things that the African Free Trade Continental Area Agreement is trying to resolve. And this is what diplomacy requires us to do in this day and age, is to ensure, particularly in Africa, is to ensure that it results in tangible material differences for people. It must change the lived experience of South Africans and in fact everybody across the world. Basically, diplomacy must have a real impact on the price of bread. And that's why we do and what we do and why we have the difficult conversations that we have with our counterparts.
1: As you speak about the African Continental Free Trade Area, I mean, that's a promise around greater movement of goods and services and all of that. But people often don't experience the same freedom of movement as we speak about the very people. Do you think at all that there may be a disconnect between Africa's economic ambitions and its immigration realities?
4: Well, what we do see is that when we speak of African migrants, a significant number of African migrants actually move within the continent. Very few actually end up in Europe and outside of the continent, comparatively speaking. So we do see that there is a huge movement of migrants amongst African countries on the continent. But the question remains, why are people moving from their countries of origin? And that's why, as South Africa, we have said, whilst we are seeing the challenges that we are seeing and the concerns, very valid concerns that South Africans are raising around migration, we need to have a broader conversation on the continent around why people move. And quite often, it's peace and security matters, it's governance, it's climate change. It's a number of factors that make people move. And if we, at the level of the AU, can have this discussion where we are able to look at the what we call the push and pull factors that create migration, then yes, we would go a long way in also resolving that question. Ultimately, you do want people to move, but move for the right reasons. So migration must be a choice, not a necessity.
1: And very quickly, perhaps in just a few seconds, beyond Nigeria, South Africa's also been strengthening ties with countries like Ghana. Talk to us a little bit about that.
4: Yes, we have been having also conversations with Ghana, particularly because there have been concerns around what we've been seeing in South Africa. And what we've said is very simple. There are a number of concerns that they have that they're seeing about South Africa that are valid. We also have, as South African citizens, very valid concerns around how migration continues to impact a number of flashpoints within our society. So, how do we have these conversations without being sensational? Without labeling each other, without hurling, if for lack of a better word, insults at each other. Let's have a rational conversation that really gets to the root of the problem. And that's what we have sought to say to our Ghanaian and Nigerian counterparts.
1: Thank you very much. Thanks for speaking to us this evening. South Africa's Department of International Relations and Cooperation spokesperson Crispin Peary. And that's essentially how we come to the end of the show this evening. And of course, from myself, Mpho Sithole, my producer, Tracy Boomgard, on technical, Francis Masina, and social media, Elaine Bengani. Thank you so much for listening. Stay connected to Africa and the world with Channel Africa, the international voice of the South African Broadcasting Corporation. 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Tich Mataz standing by with African Diaries. Good night.
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0: to all the thrill seekers, welcome aboard. How you doing? My name is Tich Mutas. Thank you to the incredibly gifted and talented Mposi Tole. She will be back tomorrow. Welcome aboard African Diaries. Between now and midnight, you're locked in. It's going to be a great show. Tell somebody to tell somebody. I am found at www.channelafrica.co.za. WhatsApp number is +2783288-6684. Number again, +2783288-6684. On the show tonight, it's really a very popular feature where we invite one of our listeners to send us a letter. And as a sounding board, we've got the incredibly gifted homeopath, Dr. Nicholas Neves. We call that the Titch Love Corner. We talk about relationships. And before the night is over, very special guest joining me tonight on Soul Stage. Her name is Homotso Ditsene. She's very talented. We remember her from various television shows on South African Broadcasting Corporation, but she's also become a massively gifted director. All this coming up between now and midnight. Welcome aboard Channel Africa.
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0: Mixing it up. Yes, we're halfway there. It is Midweek Party Downhill to the Weekend Wednesday night. Welcome aboard. If you're joining us, we've only just begun. This is African Diaries taking you into Burundi. Guys, extremely popular. His name is Drama T. That's his stage name. He was born Irandukunda Henry and sounding quite fresh. Double jamming tonight with Tam Tams from Soli Nyolo. And at 10 past 10, remember, we got that very interesting feature where we get to read your letter. And all the advice will be given professionally by the incredibly gifted Dr. Nicholas Neves.
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0: So, you know, every Wednesday we invite one of our listeners to write a story for us. And tonight we have an interesting story. I tell you what, it looks like I have misplaced my letter. Kitty, give me 2 minutes. I have misplaced my letter. We're coming right up after this.

0: Okay, the postman has finally arrived, so we now have the letter. And it reads as follows. Dear Titch and Dr. Neves, my name is Clayton, and I'm writing to you from a place of feeling very conflicted. I was in a relationship with someone, and we broke it up. At the time, I don't know what really happened. I did not treat her very well, but since then, we've started talking again, and I've realized how much she means to me. I'm keen to get her back, and I've been trying to quote her, sending her flowers and communicating with her on a daily basis. The problem is, I know she is very hesitant to try again because of how I acted before. I truly feel like she could be the one, but I also know I need to prove myself. Please, can you help me? How do I convince her that I am a changed man and that I genuinely want her back in my life and I'm going to do the right thing? Yours sincerely, Clayton. All right, there's the letter written by Clayton. Let me welcome our incredibly talented and gifted professional, Dr. Nicholas Neves. Doc, good evening. How are you doing?
1: Hey, good evening. I'm doing really good. Thank you, Clayton. Well, thanks for a very brave letter. And your heart seems set on winning this lady's heart back. And so we have to understand that whatever has happened has obviously caused her heart to close. And she's probably felt this has been some sort of betrayal. You know, a woman can often experience a lot of deeper emotion than us gentlemen can. And so they are experiencing the need to have you actually really atone for what has gone before. And that means not just an apology, not just, you know, saying sorry, but atonement really means showing her through your actions and your behavior that you really mean what you say. And so it's not so much about the flowers. It's not so much about that effort to try and win her over, but it's the ability to show up emotionally each time she brings up the past and to be there to hear her and allow her heart to express the pain that's there. And that may take a couple of times. And in my experience, working with people who've perhaps gone through a betrayal or any kind of trauma, they need their story heard a couple of times. And so if you are prepared to win her back, you're going to need to just understand that there's going to be a couple of times that you're going to have to go back and be available to hear the story. But more importantly, hear the story all the way through to its completion so that she can really feel that you've heard her. And more importantly, you can show her that in your face and in your body, you know that you've hurt her. Okay? As men, we often are very quick to rationalize things and we put

0: things behind us very quickly, and so we move on pretty quickly. We often just think an apology is enough, but you actually have to genuinely feel the hurt that she's hurting before she's going to probably let you in. And that's going to take a little bit there on your part there, just to, you know, be able to be available for that when these conversations come up again. Okay. So I hope you're prepared to do some good listening and be available. And I would also just realize that you also are someone who's going to not necessarily have to impress her. Sometimes women can see through that pretty quickly. They know you're trying to impress. They know you're trying to get back in. And so I would just look at a few, you know, tasteful, small sort of impressions that you can make, and not get into, say, a love bombing type of situation that might be a bit overwhelming and also maybe put it off a little bit there. What she's looking for is the atonement aspect, okay, where she can actually see that you are really quite sorry.
1: Yeah. So, Doc, these things are kind of happening quite often nowadays. There's that old saying that, you know, you can only realize how much something has been important to you when it's gone. And I think that's the situation where Clayton finds himself today. So let's welcome the author of The Letter, Clayton. Good evening. Welcome. How are you doing?
2: We are with each.
1: Yeah.
0: Hi, Clayton.
1: I know you want your woman back. You want her back in your life.
2: I really do, man.
0: Yeah.
2: It's been hard without her, man.
1: Yeah.
0: Man, I can hear that you do, man, and you know, remorse is a wonderful place to get to, where you can understand, you know, what has happened. And it sounds like she's there. It sounds like she is available, that the door is still open as far as I can hear. And so you're going to have to play the patient game here and rebuild trust. And trust is rebuilt through consistency and showing up every day. And again, to be available when she wants to go back and just talk about things. She's going to need a lot of validation, a lot of reassurance on your part. Even if it's something that you feel wasn't that bad or not that serious, you know, it's a woman's heart. It is genuinely very serious, and they're very sensitive to these things. And the more you can show her that you understand that it's a sensitive issue, you're going to certainly start the process of winning her heart back. So stay in there. You need to get in there for the long game, and don't flood her. Don't love bomb her. And I would certainly reach out, but I wouldn't, you know, triple text her, for example. I wouldn't initiate too much of the time. Give her space. She knows you're there. Don't overwhelm her. Don't make it about you. And just, you know, show that you're there. And then when she starts to reach out to you, it tells you that she's reached that point of gaining interest again, and she's curious about you, and she wants to know where you are. So just make sure that you do initiate, but make sure that you also step back a little bit and give her space to just breathe and just process things, right? And that's where you're going to have to be courageous and just, you know, have the faith that she will eventually reach out, even if it's 2-3 days later. It may even sometimes take a week, but give it space. And just, you know, after that week, if she hasn't messaged you, pop her a message, just something nice and light. Hey, thought of you. How's the week been? Love to hear from you. Right? Just something nice and light. Not, are we back together? Can we talk about the relationship? Don't get too heavy too soon about the commitment side, the relationship side. Rebuild the friendliness, the camaraderie between the two of you, by giving her some space too. I hope that makes sense. What do you think, Clayton?
2: It definitely doesn't make sense. It definitely doesn't make sense. I've been trying to give her some space. It's been, we communicate, but we don't communicate as much as anymore now. And I definitely get what you're saying to me now.
0: It's a tough position you're in. And I can hear in your heart that you, you know, have changed. You're a changed man, and you're not going to let that happen again. And so you're going to just show her through consistency that you're there. So it's going to be a couple of weeks, a couple of months, from what I'm hearing, of you just staying there. So don't lose faith. You know, you're going to have to just keep going with this one. Don't expect something to turn around after a week. Don't let yourself get resentful if she's not showing interest after just a couple of weeks. It's going to have to be a process of rebuilding her trust, and that's going to mean possibly a friendship to start off with, and then eventually, hopefully, the attraction can come back again, okay? Depending, obviously, on how severe the incident was, you know, it's going to depend on therefore how long it's going to take, okay? So, yeah, you're going to have to... Yeah, bite your tongue and just be a little bit patient there, okay? And don't forget to fill your life up. You know, life carries on. We all make mistakes. Fill your cup. Make sure you're not sitting there on your phone waiting for her text. Fill your life up with things too, okay? That's probably the best advice, is just keep things going on your side. It'll show her that you've also got other interests and that you are living your life. You are remorseful and you're sorry, but you're not, excuse me, putting everything on a hold just for her. That'll give her confidence to come back.
2: Okay, okay.
0: Yeah.
2: Hey, Dr. Neve, thank you, thank you.
0: Yeah. That's a tough one, man. You know, a woman takes a little bit longer to rebuild that interest, and you attraction is built.
2: Yeah,
0: attraction's not built when you're in conversation with them or when you are with them. Attraction is built in a woman's heart when you're actually away from them, where they can think about you and they can have their imagination activated and they can wonder what you're up to. All right. And so, you know, are you with me? That's very important, just to allow that to happen. Men often make the mistake of constantly contacting every day. Let me show her that I'm persistent. Let me show her that I'm serious. But it can often flood the woman and make her feel overwhelmed and almost responsible for your emotions. And that's very unattractive. She doesn't want to feel responsible and make you feel better for your guilt. No, she wants a partner again. And so you're going to, yeah, need to give that space and allow her to come back to you. And, you know, that's going to show her that you have that courage and internal strength, that whether she comes back to you or not, you are okay. That's a very important thing that she's going to test you for, is can he stand on his own whether or not I come back to him, or is he dependent on me for his happiness? If she picks that up, she's going to be put off quite a bit there, and then yeah, it'll be tough to get her back.
1: Is that for real, Doc? Yeah. You know, I'm the kind of guy who, you know, Clayton, you know, I'm the kind of guy who'll call her 15 times. Send chocolates in the morning. You know what I mean? Send a present in the afternoon. Invite her for dinner.
2: Yeah.
1: Is that wrong, Doc?
2: Yeah.
1: Clayton, you know what I'm saying?
0: Wrong, I think initially it's very flattering, you know, and I think it can be quite a lovely compliment. But here's the thing, right? You know, she'll often feel then obligated to respond out of her own guilt, you know, like, wow, look how much she spent on me. Maybe I should reply. You know, you want her to build genuine interest. Often when we are that persistent and we give that much, they might take from us, but a very key ingredient doesn't grow in that process is you're actually spoiling her. And so what doesn't happen is respect doesn't grow. Okay, and so she realizes that she can just get from you, and in a way you spoil her. So sometimes less is more, and what you'll find is that the men who don't give as much and who have a little bit more mystery are often the men that women are more attracted to, because women like to actually fight for what they want. They want to earn the right to be next to you. The minute that they know that they've got you and that you're attracted to them more than they're attracted to you, they don't really grow in respect. They know that you could then be one of many, and so you become more of an option and not the one. So be careful of that, okay? You want to have a life where you know what direction your train is going on, in inverted commas. In other words, you want to know what you're doing and invite her into that life, and that takes time. Okay, you don't want to convince her, motivate her, because she might go along with that for a couple of weeks. But I can promise you now, I've not seen that being a very successful long-term strategy. As much as it's going to be difficult, and I know you're going to have to be a little bit more patient there.
2: patient and work a bit harder, man.
0: Yeah, you know, and it's about being genuine and really genuine. You see, what you're going to have to do this time round is show her whatever the mistake was. You need to show her that you've recognized the mistake and that you've got the ability to change your behavior. That's what she's looking for. So you must write down what the mistake was and go and write down five things next to that, what are going to be the complete opposite behaviors that are now positive, more mature, and more attractive, and embody those behaviors. Otherwise, she's just going to see through the love bombing and the persistence and all of those things, because she knows it can't last. She knows
2: if you're not genuine with them.
0: Yeah, and the genuineness is to really become a good listener. And so when she does talk to you, are you hearing her? Are you opening her heart? Are you caring for her? Are you understanding what she's saying? Even if it doesn't make sense or you don't agree with her, can you help her feel understood in that moment, in whatever she's sharing, so that she feels close to you and that you are someone that she can share things with and that you're not going to just give her your opinion or judge her or move on from the subject or try and fix her, right, or try and protect her? Can you really be there for her? And she's going to be testing you for that. So you'll notice that she'll start asking you one or two deeper sort of questions. And it's in that moment that you're going to want to be able to just follow her thoughts and ask a few more questions around, tell me more about that. How did that make you feel? That must have been tough. That was really scary. Tell me about that experience. And you ask her questions and you open her up so that she knows that you're there and you're present with her. Often what us men do with our behavior and where we make mistakes is that we don't show the woman that we're very present with her. And sometimes we get distracted. Sometimes our presence goes into work or maybe even sometimes other women, right? And so the one that's with us doesn't feel that we're often connected and present with them. So this time around, you're going to have to really show her that you know how to be present with her, okay?
2: Okay. Thank you, Dr. Niefman. I really appreciate it.
0: Yeah, Clayton, your heart is in the right place. And I can hear the great intentions there. And look, if it's not going to be this one, I'm pretty sure that the next person is going to be really blessed to have you come into their lives. You know, this is sometimes how life is, and this is how we learn. But I wish and I hope that this will turn around. Sometimes after we've made a mistake and we can atone for it, the relationship is stronger. Right, is stronger because you can do things together. So I really hope that is the case for you guys. And it seems like she's there. Can I ask you, what is her responsiveness like? Has she been reaching out to you? Has she been asking you questions? Where is she at the moment with all of this?
2: She speaks to me, but she doesn't speak to me a lot. Like, she'd ask me some questions every now and then. But then sometimes it's just a matter of she's just checking up on me, how am I doing? And she doesn't want to necessarily talk about the whole situation a lot currently.
0: Right. Okay. Yeah, so don't talk about the relationship and what's happened. Just follow her in what she's talking about. So if she reaches out and she says, hey, how are you? Just keep it short and simple. It's going really good. How's your day going? And then listen. Hear what she says. She's going to say something back. And then you really want to just like go into that a little bit more with her each time and just go a little bit deeper each time.
2: So that you know that,
0: even if she says, oh, well, I'm not doing anything at the moment. You know, the weather's pretty cold and I'm just chilling here on the bed. Okay, well, the weather's really cold out here and you're just chilling there. So what are you getting up to on the bed there? What's happening? And you just talk to her and you open her up. Don't change the subject. Just follow her. And follow the thread and ask more and more questions. And generally, that really is helpful to show her that you're able to connect with her and really understand a bit more of whatever life situation she finds herself in. Even if it's something that's not really that important, you are showing her you're curious and you're attentive and you're listening and you're present. That's going to get you a lot further than big bunches of flowers and chocolates and 15 phone calls a day. She's looking to see how you can connect with her.
2: Rekindle the spark again. I get that.
1: Yeah. Hey, Clayton, wish you the best, my man. You know, you do sound like a great guy, and maybe check in with us in the next couple of weeks. Wish you the best.
2: Thank you, man. Thank
0: Good luck, Clayton. All the best, man.
1: Some great advice, as always, from Dr. Nicholas Steve. So we're going to do it again next week, Wednesday, same time, right here on Channel Africa.
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0: One of my favorite artists from Nigeria. She was born in Nigeria in a place called Isale Uko, and she moved to the UK when she was right about 8, 9 years old, born in 1980. And in that particular production, she incorporated the talents of Ira Starr, song called Gara. Double jamming with a man I saw and enjoyed on stage live together with Dr. Victor many years back in Cape Town. His name is Jonathan Butler. Massive song called So Strong. Yay, let's stay together. Keep strong. We'll be right back.
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1: One of my favorite songs as we take you back in time, Stimela Ray Pili right there. They used to call him the Peacock Dancer, Chikapa Piri. Massive song, double jamming as well tonight with Saudi Soul, a song called Wenda Lote. Our time has just gone 11 p.m. Welcome aboard this last hour, the second and last hour until midnight. 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The number is +27 83 288 6684. Number again, +27 83 288 6684. And in this hour, we're going to be joined on Soul Stage by Homotso Ditsene. She is a South African actress, casting director, performance coach, and voiceover artist. She's captured national attention in 2001. She was part of an amazing TV hit series, Zone 14, where she played Palesa Moloi, and has since built a versatile career across television, film, and theatre. She is going to be happening right here tonight before midnight on Channel Africa's African Diaries.
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0: This is African Diaries, home of the superstars from the African continent. Right about now on Soul Stage, let me welcome Khomotso Ditsene. She is African, one of South Africa's most recognized faces, a great actress, casting director, performance coach, and voice of artists from Barbato, Mafikeng, where every talented person comes from. She first was captured as an she first captured national attention in 2001 with a breakthrough role as Palesa Moloi on the hit television series Zone 14, and has since built a versatile career across television, film, and theatre. Her screen credits include Generations, Isono, The Sin, Tola, Code 13, and the feature film Long Walk to Freedom, alongside stage work at the Market Theatre and State Theatre. In 2011, Khomotso moved from front to behind the camera, training as a casting director under Monien Lee and going on to cast major productions such as Generations, The Legacy, Rhythm City, Five Fingers for Marseille, and The Book of Negroes. In 2015, she founded KTL Ditsene Casting to upskill emerging talent and connect actors and crew to opportunities in the industry. Let me welcome the incredibly gifted superstar right here tonight. Khomotso, how are you? Good evening. Welcome.
1: Good evening. Thank you so much for having me.
0: So they say the most gifted and talented people come from Mafikeng.
1: Well, that's true.
0: I want to take you back in time. People know you. You are one of the most recognized faces in broadcasting. You started off on Zone 14 as Palesa. What do you remember most about this important breakthrough moment for you?
1: I was a child. It was one of my first gigs, and I was thrown in the deep end acting with the likes of Mamkoni Chume, Patrick Shai, just a lot of stars, Thembisihete, who've been in the industry for the longest time. And it was just my first. And we swam in that deep ocean.
0: Did you know that you'd be the superstar that you are today when you started off?
1: No, I didn't, not at all. I planned, but God had greater plans for me.
0: Yes.
1: And I'm grateful.
0: Yeah. So Mabato, the place where superstars are born, how did that shape you to become the actress that you are today?
1: Buputatswana, as we know it. It was an art center. I was in a place called Mabana Mafikeng, and
0: I remember that place.
1: And Mangope, Lucas Mangope.
0: Yes,
1: it was his baby, and he poured in so much into Mabato and Buputatswana. He made sure that our art center is filled with everything that we could ever need. That's why it said that the best artists are from the Northwest, Mabato to be exact, because Mangope, President Lucas Manyane Mangope, made sure that he provided everything that we needed. So we drank from a very good well.
0: Yeah, and the community was very close. People used to help one another. It was a very friendly and peaceful and loving community. I remember that. Yeah.
1: Yeah.
0: All right. So you used to attend. Did you actually go to acting school at all, or it just came naturally to you?
1: It was a community center. The Mabana was the community center that we went to, for me, after school matric, mom didn't have the funds to take me to varsity. So I was taking a prayer walk, and I'm like, okay, what's next? you know? And a friend of mine told me about a learnership program. And all I heard is they pay you to learn. I'm like, what? They pay me to learn? And I was there. I started off dancing. Actually, I was with Ellington Mazibuka. I think Kitty would know him. Because he was raving about Kitty all the time, Ellington Mazibuko. And dancing was not for me because you were on your feet from 9 to 5, and I couldn't do the 6 o'clock, like your leg up there, I couldn't. So the next door class was the drama one, and they happened to pay a little extra, 100 rand extra. The dancing was 500, the acting was 600. I was like, bye, Ellington, I'm gonna go next door.
0: Yeah,
1: And
0: you
1: I was
0: know,
1: a
0: Kit.
1: natural when I got next door.
0: Yeah, you're right. You know, Kitty is not a human being. She's a cyborg. She has mechanical legs. So you're never much of a dancer. So your passion has always been film, television, and I know that you were included in the Long Walk to Freedom, as well as Market Theatre. How did you get into that very high level production?
1: So, Long Walk to Freedom, I was there as part of the casting department. That's when I started casting. I was job shadowing Morning Lee, my mentor. And as I was casting, we were casting for Long to Freedom. They needed a pregnant woman. And at that time, I was pregnant. I'm like, I'm not going to audition anyone for this role. This is my role. And then I put myself there. So, I was one of the first people to vote in the Long Walk to Freedom, and it was just fantastic. I enjoyed it so much. And that's when I shifted from in front to behind the scenes when I got my baby.
0: Yeah, okay. All right. Oh, interesting. So that transition from being in front of the camera to being the person responsible for everybody behind the scenes, was it difficult? Do you enjoy? What's the most comfortable position for you? In front of the camera or behind the camera?
1: In front, I initially thought behind would be much more comfortable because they make the big bucks. It's like, you know, when you're at a Pick and Pay or a ShopRite, you're thinking the tellers make the money because they're handling the money. No, they're not. The ones upstairs looking down on the
0: Yeah,
1: tellers are the ones making the
0: true,
1: money.
0: true story.
1: But it's much more comfortable and less responsibilities in front. All I need to do is just learn my scripts, you know.
0: Okay.
1: At the back,

0: 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It's a day that celebrates not just a language, but a powerful symbol of our shared African identity, resilience, and aspiration for unity. 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It is enshrined in the 1995 Constitution, and is also a vital bridge that connects us to our brothers and sisters across the East African community and even the broader continent.
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2: So my guest tonight is the extremely gifted and talented Homotso from Mabatu. We're talking to her about whether she enjoys being in front of the camera or behind the camera. She says it's easier to be in front of the camera. So I want to talk about, you having, after experiencing the front of the camera, back of the camera, then you decided to put together your own company, which is KTL Ditswene Casting. You founded that in 2015. What gap did you realize, and why did you open up your own enterprise?
4: So as a casting director, I realized that the actors are not really getting what the casting is looking for. And there was a gap in the market for me to go and teach.
2: Okay.
4: So I started training actors just to prepare them for auditions, just to prepare them for what the industry is looking for. And KTL is a training ground where we train actors and remind those old actors about what is it that we really do and how to stay active. You know, because when you're not working for a long time, you become stale. So KTL is like where you go back to gym.
2: Okay. Nice. Love it.
4: So we hold regular workshops every end of the month. We hold workshops.
2: And anyone can come and attend, right?
4: Anyone can come and attend as long as you can still move. So from the age of 5 until whatever age, 80, as long as you can still move. We've had one lady who was 79 who came to workshops.
2: Oh, wow.
4: And she had so much fun. Yeah. And this is where, as a casting director, I find my talent as well, to put them into new shows. So in that, we used to take them into other agencies, but now KTL has opened an agency as well. So we represent them. So we train them, represent them, and fit them into shows all around.
2: Oh, nice. Well done. Now that you've become an all-rounder, Homotso, what are the biggest mistakes actors make today in acting as well as in auditions?
4: I don't know why we call it acting. You know, because the craft wants you to be real. And that's the mistake, that actors think that they have to pretend to act, like pretend. No, the craft requires you to be real, to become the character, you know, to become vulnerable so that we can believe you and relate with the character. So that's the biggest mistakes actors do. They pretend, they act. No, you know?
2: Yeah. So how do you also

0: upscale talent, as you were saying, when you discover young people who are totally gifted, how do you work to ensure that they learn how to become the character and stop acting?
1: So we train. Like I said, we've got workshops happening every end of the month, every month without fail, and we place them into shows like Your Generations, your Inimba, your The Four of Us. We've got a couple of actors who are placed in different shows as we speak.
0: All right. So South Africa, naturally, South Africa has some of the greatest actors and actresses. How about taking this product beyond South Africa? Is that part of your plans or vision?
1: Yes, we are connected to Netflix as well. As a casting
0: Okay.
1: director, I cast for not a lot of Netflix shows. So, as I'm casting, I already have a pool of actors that I know where to get them from, you know? And my passion is raw talent. Where I'm from in Mafikeng, you wouldn't expect anyone from Muntiwa to make it into Netflix. So we
0: Okay.
1: open doors like that for a child from the rural areas to really make it big.
0: Yeah, well done, well done. We really need to grow the industry in not just, as you're saying, in South Africa, but all across the African continent. What has been the most rewarding part of your mentoring new talent through KTL? And can you name perhaps one or two of your so-called superstars in the making?
1: That's the rewarding part, to actually see somebody that you've trained on TV, you know. There's quite a couple. There is right now on The Four of Us, there's a guy called Lesego Mangaka who plays Kumo. House of Zwide, we had Tato, who is Tebogo Sefora. There's just quite a couple of them. There is Ayola, there is who is on Inimba, there's just quite a lot. The list goes on and on and on. I'd have to pull out my files.
0: Well done. So I know that you are also celebrated as a voiceover artist and an inspirational speaker. What kind of work are you doing for voiceovers these days?
1: So I work with Rap Studios, which is based at the SABC, and I speak Setswana. Ke bua Setswana. So every time there are ads on Motsweding, depending on what kind, then they would call us and I would come through. My artists as well, whatever language, whether it's Xhosa, Venda, Zulu, they would call. And we would do voiceovers. And when it comes to inspirational speakers, I'm a lover of God. Like, I love God. I'm a Jesus freak. So we go around in different places preaching the gospel, talking about how God is good and how it is not of our power or our wisdom or anything that we think we have or know. It is by the grace of the Most High. And nowadays, people are suffering from mental illness, you know, people
0: Yeah,
1: are
0: true.
1: suffering from emotional distress. And so we preach healing. We go around and we preach healing. We preach forgiveness. A lot of people are suffering from unforgiveness. So we preach forgiveness. We preach a whole lot of stuff that will bring people closer to God.
0: I see you're a very spiritual person. How does that help in your industry?
1: It grounds me. It keeps me humble. It reminds me day in and day out that so there's a very thin line between you thinking, oh, I'm the you know, and you realizing that this is just a job.
0: Yeah,
1: It's
0: true.
1: just a job. It's not that a big deal, you know. And we are placed in places not just for the work, but to heal and to console. My name Khomotso means comforter, and I follow all my namesake. My name is Khomotso Tumelo Lesedi, and I follow them. It's true when they say, when they name you, you follow your
0: Yeah,
1: name.
0: true.
1: I could be wrong, but I think your full name is Tichango. What's your full name?
0: T'Chafa. Yeah, almost there.
1: Tichafa.
0: Yes.
1: What does it
0: Yeah.
1: mean?
0: Okay, so it means that beautiful things must always be blessed.
1: Oh, amen. And you follow it, am I right?
0: Yes. It's something that you just said, and I think I want to share this, that everything within you comes from God. Nobody has ever bought a talent. It's freely given. So you need to be able to reflect on a daily basis and connect with the one that gave you the talent. So I do agree with you. You see, you're also
1: It's
0: preaching to
1: true.
0: me. You see, I'm feeling it. Go deeper.
1: God gives us the talent, and what
0: Yeah.
1: we do with the talent is a gift back to Him.
0: Yeah. No, I totally understand. What are we working on at the moment? How much?
1: So I've just casted a movie called High Value Magoti on Netflix. It's coming out. Watch it, watch out, watch out for that. I've been recently working a lot on Netflix and The Four of Us, like I just mentioned, it's on ETV but also on Netflix as well. And because our industry, I always in my workshops, I always say to artists right now that our industry sadly is not regulated, you know? So you don't want to find yourself not working. So I always advise, just like when COVID time hit, COVID taught us that you can't just do one thing. Just like in Eden, there were a couple of streams coming out of the Garden of Eden. We also need to be doing a couple of things. You can't just be doing one thing. So I also sell houses. I'm into real estate, you know? And I'm looking into producing and directing. So the list goes on and on.
0: Hey, Homoto, you have a nose for cash. I can see that. Go make that money.
1: Poverty is an illness that I will not catch. Not for
0: Love it,
1: me.
0: love it. Yeah. And what can we look forward to from your casting agency? And what is your greatest dream as an individual?
1: I would love to do more film. I would love to produce more. I'd love to go deep into rural areas. Like right now, they're coming to me. I'd like to go to them, you know? There's a lot of challenges when kids have to leave their homes and come to Joburg, you know? But it would be safer and easier if we took the entertainment to them, the training to them, open up schools in Makaya, you know. My dream is to have a Mavana, which is like a duplex. This floor is dance, this floor is karate, this floor is art, this floor is music, this floor is just going up and up in different places, you know, so we can train our kids from where they are. You know, and open up studios where they are and produce where they are. You know, there's so much stories to tell. Our Africa is rich, rich with
0: Very
1: stories,
0: rich.
1: and they need to be told.
0: Wow. Thank you so much for having come to hang out with us on a Wednesday night. I only wish you the best. God bless you abundantly. And when you open up one of those new centers, make sure I'm there, all right? Invite me.
1: Definitely.
0: All right.
1: Thank you so much for having me, and God bless you.
0: God bless you. Superstar right here on Soul Stage, Khomotso. Wish you only the best. This right here is African Diaries.
2: 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Big Brother Talk with Titch.
0: All rightio. Hey, we've had a fantastic show. And in the next few minutes, on the other side of midnight, we're going to be joined by the one and only Maurice Touch. So what we normally do on Wednesdays, we take a listen to people's contributions to the letters we'll have read concerning one of the listeners who writes to us on our show that teaches Love Corner. It's all about love and relationships. And at the end of the night, I try and sum things up to help those who may be in need. And tonight on the Big Brother Talk, want to talk about getting back together. Getting back together, you want to have a stronger, more sincere and respectful relationship. Number one, own what broke it off the first place. Be honest about what went wrong on both sides. No blame shifting. Take accountability of your part and talk about it openly. Number two, have one real conversation. Sit down with the goal to understand, not to convince. Ask what didn't work, what needs to change, and if you both want the same future. If your answers do not line up, forcing it will not help. Number three, show change. Do not just make promises. Words are not enough. If trust, communication, or respect was the issue, show up differently. Be consistent with better boundaries, listening, and follow through each and every time. Number four, start slow and rebuild the foundation. Do not jump straight back into a relationship. Date first again. Rebuild friendship, trust, fun. Yes, have lots of fun. Choose each other intentionally. Number five, set new rules for the new version of the two of you. The old patterns didn't work. Decide together how you will handle conflict, what your non-negotiables are, and what better looks like today, and allow for it to be spontaneous. Number six, ask yourself if you want this person or if you just want not to be alone. Getting back together should be about building something new, not repeating old habits and hurts. It only works if both of you are willing to grow together. So, getting back together only works if both of you are willing to learn from one another and from the past, and if you agree to do things differently. It has to be built on honesty, real change, and clear intention, not just memories. If you choose each other again, choose the new version of you, not the old ones. Good luck.
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4: When we hear the 14th of July, an anthem should come to mind. 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
5: When we hear the 14th of July, an anthem should come to mind.
6: So I got to tell you, yes, we continue to celebrate who we are, our culture, our heritage, and of course, the music that Africa shares with the rest of the world. Triple Play tonight included Chup Peru. Remember Premier Gayu, they were very, very big many, many years back. That's Magic System. Played you tonight, Buja Buja, as well as I Do from Dua Sela. I'm Titch. It is now 8 minutes to the top of the hour. Hey, it's almost Thursday morning, and taking care of business after midnight, it is Morris Touch. Yo, what's happening?
7: Hey, Titch, how are you doing, man?
6: I'm good. I'm still cold, but I'm good.
7: Yeah.
6: Say, winter part two is in full effect.
7: Full effect. But coming to an end, coming to a close, it's been a great week, I must say. Bulawa is actually hosting over 30 exhibitors from different countries that are exhibiting at this year's Mine Entra.
6: Yes,
7: over and above 220 local exhibitors that are taking part at this year's edition of Mine Entra. A fantastic exhibition that brings together the industry of mining, transport, and engineering. So there's so much to look forward. There's so much going on this side. And I think that's the other thing that got us a bit warmer, you know, when you have visitors and the whole place changes. So, yeah. I think it's been a great week. But the question that you have is what's coming through between 12 and 3. It's a Thursday. We're going retro. We bring back those fantastic memories of yesteryear. We're talking about music that made it big way back then and music that continues to tell a very clear story about the African musical landscape. So that comes through between 12 midnight and 3 a.m. And we will still, within that space of going retro, play stuff that resonates with those that are listening to music now, those that are consuming music now, just to give them an idea of where their music is probably coming from or what has inspired the sound that they are looking for, that they are listening to. So that's Afro Republic, 12 midnight to 3 a.m. We are live and switched on in the next coming 6 minutes.
6: Wonderful. Sounds like you guys are getting, to all kinds of naughtiness now that Mine Entra is in full effect. Behave yourself, Morris.
7: You are rest assured of.
6: All right, that's my main man taking care of business after midnight in the next 5 minutes. He calls it Throwback Thursday, when we take you back and remind you of those great memories with some classic songs from way back then. It's been a great show. My name is Tich Mataz. I will be back same time tomorrow between 10 and midnight. We call this African Diaries, where we give you the best in African music and so much more. Always remember, one rhythm, one love, one Africa. Till I see you tomorrow between 10 and midnight. Good night, everybody.

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We're here to tell the African story from an African perspective under the banner Afro Republic, straight after African Diaries, courtesy of Teach Matas, from 10 p.m. right through to midnight every Monday through to Friday. It is my hope that I find you well and blessed. Welcome to a place that is set to bring out the very best of the motherland through sound, back-to-back, non-stop, continuous showcasing of the African continent's great sounds. www.channelafrica.co.za. 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Nothing beats the power of good music, especially if you're hanging out with your very good friends. We are live and switched on. Francis Masina is taking care of us from a technical point of view. He's our technical operator. He's based at our Auckland Park Studios in Johannesburg at the SABC Broadcasting Center. And I'm coming at you live from the city of Kings and Queens, Bulawayo, Zimbabwe. That means we are live and switched on as our time is a minute after the hour of midnight. That confirms the start of a brand spanking new day, the 30th of the seventh month, the year being 2026. Hi, how are you doing? Maurice Touch is my name. I certainly hope I find you well and blessed, and that you will find every minute of my being here at par with your expectations. So much to experience, so much to look forward to. Stay with us. Here we go. Here we start the show. We are here with you for the next coming 3 hours. Don't do anything that separates you from the magic you're experiencing right now. Afro Republic, live and switched on.

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0: It is what we get to do, that is, enter as a big name in the game. It's all about bringing out the very best of African sounds, 11 minutes after the hour of midnight. Fancy Car, that's the music coming through from Eric Wainana, all the way from Kenya. We also had Ndawana featuring, that's a track that features Calvin Momo and Sykes, a track coming through from Shasha. This is what makes us who we are. We are defined by our ability to rise up at any given time and deliver top draw type of selection. Thank you for choosing us. Thank you for making us your number one. You could have been elsewhere, but you found this place worth staying at and worth exploring. Fires that discovering the continent of Africa is anything to talk about. Side by side, back to back, the very best of African music. 3 o'clock is when we dock our ship. There's still so much to experience. We'll go to Zambia, we'll go to Ghana, we'll take you around the beautiful continent, we'll take you to Nigeria, you know, we'll take you to Zimbabwe. So there's everything for everyone within the beautiful continent of Africa.
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7: You know what was funny? Like, I used to do a thing with my brothers that back in the day when you had to go to, like, a DVD store to loan out the DVD so you can watch it and then return it. You know, before the movie started, there was, like, 10 minutes of commercials or, like, trailers. And we still had that dude that did the commercial voice, you know. So every time, you know, he would say the name,
8: Will Smith, Denzel Washington.
7: Yeah. I would literally put my name in there as well. I had no idea why I used to do that, but it was just like, yeah, one day is one day. That's what I knew. But this is before, like, I truly had an idea of that I really wanted to be an actor.
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0: Shine with Peter Ndoro and Tsepiso Makwetla.
1: So how do you respond to Niger's new penal code, which criminalizes same-sex relationships and imposes prison terms of up to 10 years?
2: Yes, I think the Niger legal system is responding to what is more or less a clarion call to criminalize unnatural relationships among people of same sex. And it's a response to the growing tendency of the West to continue to impose their beliefs and understanding of human rights on the African continent and other developing countries.
1: That's Dr. Samson Osagie, who's a Nigerian lawyer and former vice president of the African Bar Association. And there are those that are defending it and many that are saying it's out of order. Where do you sit?

0: The Upside with Poppy Jongwana and Sakomhlanga.
1: The moment that we've all been waiting for at Channel Africa One on the socials. She's a digital entrepreneur, an all-round superstar. Michelle Ndamase, welcome to Channel Africa. Welcome to
2: The Upside.
1: Been so excited to get you onto the show. I'll tell you why. As a rash for you, and by rash I mean that I stalk you.
2: Oh, okay.
1: Stalking you in a very professional way.
3: Obviously, having started off in the beauty space, having insecurities, acne, adult acne, and first started off as a mask, and then became a passion and more of an art and a craft, and then transitioning into fashion was so natural because I've always been someone who loves fashion. So I decided to go into business with my mom, who is professionally a fashion designer as well as a businesswoman, and just us having similar style and understanding the African market, sure. I thought it would be a great venture. So that's how we transitioned into fashion. I'm still a beauty girl, but
2: always.
3: I'm more of a fashion girly, I think, now. I don't know, but I mean, there might be something coming up for beauty. We'll see.
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too polite to insult your intelligence. Why do I believe that we have met? Maybe not in this life. Time's frozen for a second, so I'm thinking tonight. Break the ice, or better still, we can set it aside. Temporarily, my temperature is telling me that you got me so hot. 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And I don't really know you that well.

0: Oh man, you're talking about Lapido coming through with You Know. Know You, featuring Somi, played right on the heels of Credo V. Daniel coming through with Njalo Njalo. At the top of that was Woman, courtesy of Omalay, leaving our time at 12:35, translating to 25 minutes before the hour of 1 o'clock Central African time. It is what we get to do that is end as a big name. We are where we are who we are because of you. You are the wind beneath our wings. Thank you for choosing us. Thank you for making us your ideal sense of radio. This is Afro Republic, live, large, and switched on. It is everything that we get to do that has earned us a big name in the game. Side by side, back to back, till 3 o'clock, the very best is live and switched on.
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0: That's Angelic Kidjo coming through with Lon Lon Vajero. This is one big record making it into our show. And we also experienced the fantastic sounds coming through from Usher, The Beginning, and Superman, Your Maps, and coming back to back, side by side with Omarion. Your Daddy Yo was one track that marked the that fantastic foreplay. Thank you for choosing us. Thank you for making us your number one. 12:51, 9 minutes before the hour of 1 o'clock. Welcome to Africa. Welcome to the motherland. Taking you from one point of the continent to another, bringing back those fantastic memories of yesteryear, courtesy of the music that we get to share as we go retro. Thank you for staying with us and making us your number one. You are at the right place at the right time. This is one place that takes African sounds seriously. We certainly hope that wherever you're at, you are finding what we're doing here worth sharing with those that have a very special place in your heart. This is Afro Republic. Top of the morning to you.
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1: That's how we had to take you way back into time, courtesy of Manu Dibango. May his soul continue to rest in peace. He's one man that gave the continent of Africa and the world so much as far as his talent is concerned. I'm talking of a man who came through and made the world know so much about him. In 1972, he dropped the song Soul Makossa. That was a big song, and it's a song that went on to be sampled by Michael Jackson. Yeah, that's one song that we still enjoy today, and we're still proud of. He was actually a saxophonist and songwriter. He released a song, of course, in 1972. That's the song that I'm talking about that went on to be a big, big record in the world of African sounds. We continue to celebrate him, and I played you a track entitled Wow, that's one big record coming through from Manu Dibango. Is one of those artists that we proudly say Africa lost a giant there, you know, lost a giant. But you know what? It's always good that while we look back and look at his repertoire, we can't help but just smile at the work, at the contribution that he made, and through his music. Thank you very much for joining us and making us your number one. It's everything that we get to do that has earned us a big name in the game. We continue to be respected worldwide courtesy of the music that we get to share with you. www.channelafrica.co.za. Side by side, you will experience blasting from the past till the hour of 3 o'clock. It's 2 minutes after the hour of 1 o'clock. Welcome to Africa. Welcome to the motherland.
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0: It is what we get to do that has earned us a big name, Bossa Nosso, African trio coming together there from 2014. That's a track that takes us way back to about, how many years now? 12 years. Yeah, we had to blast into the year 2014 and bring that song and see what memories it brings. Thank you very much for choosing us and making us your number one. It's all about the African sound that tell a very clear story of where we're from and where we're heading to. Malik Berry did come through with My Way, and still to come as far as our music, our playlist is concerned. We have Lux, we have Yosson Doe. I can tell you that we still have music from the fantastic Java and a whole lot. This is what gets to happen whenever you hang out with us. We are called Afro Republic. Looking at our time, it's 12 minutes after the hour of 1 o'clock Central African time. Coming through as soon as we dock our ship at 3 o'clock is Thabo Matshaka, the shy guy, and he runs with you in what we call the morning reset. Otherwise, it's Afro Republic till 3 o'clock.
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3: 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It is enshrined in the 1995 Constitution, and it's also a vital bridge that connects us to our brothers and sisters across the East African community and even the broader continent.
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5: Let's welcome Bien. So you recently named Basketball Africa League ambassador for season 6.
6: The Basketball Africa League was looking for an ambassador, and turns out that I am the best artist hooper in the continent, I dare say.
5: Handy Marco 5, let's welcome him!
7: But you know, in Zambia, when we join the live, there's one thing we have to do. You have to do it with me. We have to raise up.
8: All right, Mantao, China Africa, let's go. Raise up, guys, let's raise up.
5: Raise up! Be hanging out with DJ Zinhle. Which song is the number one?
9: Yes! This is the first time it's been number one. Thank you so much.
5: Can you kindly introduce the song for us that's at number one?
9: Okay, sitting at number one is a new one from DJ Zinhle, to my new wife, DJ and Pamsonko Baba Ila.
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0: keeping the magic of African music very much alive. 25 minutes after the hour of 1 o'clock Central African time, top of the morning, welcome to it. It is what we get to do every Monday through to Friday. Thursday it is, and we're bringing it out the best way we know how. Semia Kozo, the music of Eddie Kenzo, coming through and making it onto the show as we take you on an unforgettable musical ride, bringing back those songs from yesteryear, music that tells a very clear story of who we are, where we're from, and where we're heading to. Music that paints a very beautiful picture of how our yesteryear has been. This is Afro Republic. Stay with us.
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3: the Upside.
2: 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And by rash, I mean that I stalk you.
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4: Obviously, having started off in the beauty space, having insecurities, acne, adult acne, and first started off as a mask, and then became a passion and more of an art and a craft. And then transitioning into fashion was so natural because I've always been someone who loves fashion. So I decided to go into business with my mom, who is professionally a fashion designer. Designer as well as a businesswoman, and just us having similar style and understanding the African market, sure. I felt it would be a great venture. So that's how we transitioned into fashion. I'm still a beauty girl, but always. I'm more of a fashion girly, I think, now. I don't know, but I mean, there might be something coming up for beauty. We'll see.
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This is Afro Republic. Blast from the past. Yesteryear. Yesteryear. Revisited. On Afro Republic.

0: Let's talk of sounds that take you way back into time. Sounds that bring back those fantastic memories. The year is 1996. And the question is, where were you in 1996? Yeah, that's when one looks back, it's 30 years since the first time we had this track, Mahalio. Coming through from Mahalio, and the track is Madiro Falo. Had to take you way back into time, had to bring back those fantastic memories. And one way to do that was also bringing out the music of Miriam Makeba, Lindelani, from the year 2000. And the album is Homeland, one track that you couldn't miss for anything. And we did play you, of course, something that doesn't go back as far as the other two tracks that we shared. That was Morgan Heritage, S. Villa and Eddie Kenzo getting together from the album The Homeland again. And the track is You Got to See the World. You got to go around and see the world and experience the continent of Africa and tell the continent of Africa of how beautiful we are as a nation, as a people. Thank you for choosing us. Thank you for making us your number one. You're at the right place at the right time. Our time is 20 minutes before the hour of 2 o'clock Central African time. Stay where you are. Don't allow anything to separate you from the magic you're experiencing right now.
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6: So how do you respond to Niger's new penal code, which criminalizes same-sex relationships and imposes prison terms of up to 10 years?
7: Yes, I think the Niger legal system is responding to what is more or less a clarion call to criminalize unnatural relationships among people of same sex. And it's a response to the growing tendency of the West to continue to impose their beliefs and understanding of human rights on the African continent and other developing countries.
6: That's Dr. Samson Osagie, who's a Nigerian lawyer and former vice president of the African Bar Association. And there are those that are defending it and many that are saying it's out of order. Where do you sit?

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Yeah, you know it.

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1: Let's talk of Fatoumata Diawara coming through from Mali with the track that we love so very much. That's Ntarini. We had to play that Kamombela, courtesy of Right on the Heels of Kamombela, coming through with Dali, featuring Khalil Harris and Tyler, I See You. 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We are live, large, and switched on.